obviously his elite shooting, but his ability to pull away the opposing rim protector. And you want that, obviously his elite shooting, but his ability to pull away the opposing rim protector. 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
21: All-American in college. Now he wants to, you know, get in the sports radio, and he's producing and doing some big things here. Dalton, who is – I know you're a Carolina Panther fan because you're over there in the Charlotte area. Who's your NBA team?
22: I'm a Charlotte Hornets guy.
21: Okay, perfect. Who is your Major League Baseball team?
22: I'm a Yankee fan.
21: Okay. Who's your hockey team?
22: The Carolina Hurricanes.
21: Okay, all right. I like this little group, Roadhouse. Let's say this. You can pick any professional athlete currently in the four majors to add to one of your favorite teams. And I don't know how you don't choose, for anybody listening to your teams, you can add one player. Wouldn't you go with the 22-year-old Victor Wembanyama? I mean, wouldn't you take Wemby to the Hornets? You pretty much know at some point you're going to get titles, probably multiple, and it's going to be the coolest era that a Charlotte professional sports fan has certainly ever had. Or, hey, I mean, Will, yeah, go for it. Yeah, do you have another guy? I mean, you got quarterbacks and all these other positions.
22: I mean, listen, I loved some Joe Burrow as much as the next guy, but if you told me I could have Wemby on the Hornets, I mean, they need a true five, and it doesn't get truer at the five than Wemby. So bring it on to the Queen City, I say.
21: 310-840-4910. I mean, is there any other athlete you could say, whoa, slow your roll, dude. You need that. You would take this guy. Like, is hockey fans saying, hold my Molson, it's Connor McDavid, and it's not even close here? Like, the most marketable, the most valuable North American professional athlete, if it was a free-for-all, and you could get any athlete. You know, it feels to me like any NBA team, you know, if you like the NBA and you like the NFL and hockey and baseball, the other name I could throw in there, I mean, yeah. Who's your baseball team? Don't know. You're a Yankee fan. I'm sure you would love Shohei in New York.
22: Bring it on. Hey, pair him up with Judge. Let's do it.
21: Yes. So, I mean, sell you on that over Wemby to the Charlotte Hornets? I mean, Shohei's in his 30s, I think. The Wemby age factor at 22, like even Mahomes, okay, he's coming off an ACL. He's 30 now, and okay, I'm not saying I wouldn't want him, but, I mean, you have Bryce Young as your quarterback, Roadhouse, on the Panthers. I mean, you guys went to the playoffs last year here and there. You're thinking your football team might still be okay. The Hornet basketball team hasn't existed since, like, Muggsy Bogues, man. Like, it would be nice to do that. It's interesting to think because I was thinking about that just today. Just almost when I was driving into the Westwood One studios here, you know, because I'm just blown away by Wemby like we all are, thinking, God, is he the most marketable, valuable athlete in North American sports? If you could put one guy on one team, and how about this, the money factor? If it was a complete free market, you know, what would the Yankees pay more for Shohei than the Lakers would for Wemby? Eh? And then, again, free market, no salary cap. Say, what would Jerry Jones pay for Mahomes or Josh Allen? He'd probably mess the pickup anyway, so whatevs. But, yeah, you get me. Like, no, I mean, like, how much would Jerry Jones pay for Mahomes? Because I think it, I mean, I think if it's not Ohtani first, I think Victor Wembanyama is the first billion-dollar athlete in this North American sports landscape where it's going to be like, okay, here's 12 years for a billion. And I can't say it's not a good investment. I can't say it. I mean, look at this dude. But I think he might be more valuable, marketable, financial value in his sport than any other pro athlete has in his sport or her sport, team sports. Feels to me like it's Wemby. And I know SGA just won his second MVP and he's a legend too, badass. But SGA doesn't make the game unfair at times when it's Billy Madison playing dodgeball. And that's what I see sometimes. Stuff that Wemby does is stuff that Billy Madison did on the dodgeball court with a bunch of third graders. 310-840-4910. We're going to line them up. Dalton, one more quick one. I was going to ask you this. You've heard the first hour or so. We're going all night long like we do. Are you... Like, I'm going to give you $100 on the commercial break, and you can put it on Oklahoma City or the San Antonio Spurs to win this series. It's a best out of three. OKC will get two at home if it goes there. Where are you putting my money? It's not anything. No skin off your ass, Roadhouse. Who are you betting?
22: I mean, I had Spurs in seven at the start of the series. And I have it now just because of what we've seen really from Wemby. Now, I get, like, the benches are different for these teams, but at the end of the day, like, I think Wemby is going to be the reason that the Spurs pull through. I really do.
21: Wemby's going to show the world that, yes, I am indeed right now the best player on the planet, and even the Thunder can't handle me. And my teenage running mates, like, they're a bunch of kids that are beating OKC. OKC aren't a bunch of kids. Those dudes have been in the league, played longer in college, at least in the case of J-Dub. He was at Santa Clara. So, yeah, let's get to Chicago, one of my favorite towns on this show. You guys always represent. Hey, Jason, in Chicago, what you got, bud? Bring it.
0: Now, what I was going to say with you were talking about Victor Wembanyama on where if you would take another player for one of your teams. See, I'm a Boston Celtics fan, unfortunately. And what is one thing that the Celtics have not been able to solidify in the last 5 years? Is a center. They don't need Victor Wembanyama because Victor Wembanyama, his build, I've watched him play. He's not going to make it if he doesn't put on some weight. He's way too small for his height. And if I were to take someone, I would take someone who's a confirmed superstar with Jokic, where he almost averages a triple-double every single season.
21: Where is he now? You get what I'm saying? Like, he's home, and he's 31. I love the Joker, but come on, man. You got to factor in that Wemby's 22, Jay. He's 22.
0: I know, but Wemby may be 22. Jokic is 31. You could easily have a 4 or 5 year dynasty with him. With Wemby, You don't know if he's going to stay healthy. There's people where they have career ending injuries, you know?
21: 100%. You're spot on. Thank you for the call. I mean, I just saw Joker play 65 games this year. I saw him play 70 the year before. So let's not act like Joker is this clean bill of health and he's a LeBron freight train physical animal. He's not. And as far as Wemby, man, I don't know. I'm not going to say, well, are you a doctor? How do you know? Are you a physical therapist? How do you know where his body's too big and whatnot? And another thing, I'm supposed to feel sorry for a Celtic fan? Roadhouse, did you see our man Jason in Chicago there? He, like, wanted pity because he was a Celtics fan.
22: Yeah.
21: I swear,
22: Boston fans, just the level of entitlement, it just never ceases to amaze. It just never ceases to amaze.
21: Oh, they're passionate, man. I love it. Keep the calls coming in. If you are on hold, 100%, we will get to you on Westwood One Sports Night. I'm Johnny Ballgame, and just want everybody to kind of where we're going right now. Does Wemby need to put on weight? I mean, what is he's not good enough now? I mean, of course he is. Now, it might be, well, he won't hold up. And maybe that's the case. I mean, I don't know how much. I mean, Kareem was skinny. A lot of guys were back in the day. But, I mean, then again, I always look back on when I saw Shaq come into the NBA and when I saw Shaq with the Lakers in his prime. He put on like 70 pounds, man. And he was still quick. God, Shaq, you guys might kill me for this, but Shaq would have ate Wemby's ass up in his prime. I don't know how Wemby could have guarded him. The elbow, the turnaround. I mean, just foul him, put him at the free throw line. All night long. All night long. What quarterback keeps you up in the middle of the night? I want to go there, too. I'm Johnny Ballgame. He's Roadhouse. We got Mondo producing. Give me a quick one. We'll be right back.
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0: It's Westwood One Sports Night with Johnny Ballgame.
1: Let's get to the great state of Washington. We got Shay on the line in Washington. Shay, what's going on, man? Welcome to Westwood One Sports Night. What you got, dude?
2: Going on, Johnny? Good to be able to get through. Listening to you talk about basketball earlier and the greatest American-born player. And you guys, I didn't know if you heard after I called, but Anthony Edwards or Devin Booker?
1: Good point. I'd probably go Ant. Okay, is right. Ant better than Brunson?
2: I think so.
1: Okay. But, yeah, you know, I mean, I'll listen to that.
2: And talking about the East, the, you know, Eastern Conference, Detroit was, I think, a couple years ahead of where they should have been, getting number one. I mean, they were crap for years. They got to the first round last year. They're doing their progression. They got, you know, next round this year. So that'll help out a little bit. But there's doesn't matter who wins out of the East. OKC and San Antonio are just a different beast.
1: Now, I would take it you're not a Knick lover. You're not a Knick hater. You're just a guy who comes home after work and watches the NBA like millions of other people, I'm included. So you're not convinced from what you've seen out of the Knicks the last month that it's going to be a competitive, entertaining back-and-forth finals?
2: No. I mean, the Knicks, if they get lucky, it'll go six. I just don't see them beating San Antonio or OKC. No, I mean, I don't give them a chance at all. You know, they've done
1: yeah,
2: well.
1: Yeah, one of those, like, yeah.
2: They're going through the East. You know, and this year, it is what it is. But, I mean,
1: yeah, like I'm not blaming the Knicks for the opponents. Yeah, good call.
2: No,
1: go for it. Finish. Sorry,
2: right,
1: man.
2: But, you know, but like when they, you know, run into the depth of OKC, or, I mean, Wemby's just, I mean, unbelievable. This kid is outrageously generational talent. Mm. You haven't seen anything like this. Mm. You know, and you're seeing with this series defense again as well, too, with OKC and San Antonio. You don't really see a lot of defense in the last few years lately in the NBA. And
1: when you do, though, Shay, you see titles won, right? I mean, the great defensive teams, yeah, those are the ones that end up winning titles. And I think OKC and San Antonio, and to the Knicks, give them their credit too. But I think you're seeing good defensive, and that's for the NBA, but you're seeing good defensive ball. I'm with you on that. I got to ask you this, though. Who wins? Yeah. It's a best of three now. San Antonio, OKC, who comes out of the West?
2: I still think OKC comes out, but I mean, I'm rooting for San Antonio just because I'm a Sonics fan, and I will refuse to root for OKC.
1: It's tough, huh? You're still not over it. 15, 16 years, and yeah, it's tough, man. I'm with you there, bud.
2: It's tough, but the fact of what they've built in OKC and what the depth they have, this team, if they get past San Antonio, I mean, who's going to stop them? They could dynasty for sure. You know, good ball. It's good ball, and it's all the way around. But with, like I said, with the East, Tatum was hurt. Detroit's a couple years ahead, but they're building something. You know, they'll be better, but still, OKC, San Antonio, who else? I mean, Denver's on the downturn.
1: Agreed. Denver's got to figure. Yep. And
2: even out of the West, you got a few couple teams, and then it's all the same. So, you know, I just want to call. Love the show. Wanted to say, you know, want to say Anthony Edwards. Well, I was thinking best American born. And
1: that's probably the one I'm missing. Thank you for the call, Shay, in Washington State. Yeah, I mean, it's funny that you have to. You have to think about it. Usually, you know, when we, not that it matters. I don't give a rip where they're from. I want good basketball. I don't care. But the best four or five players in this league right now were not born in America. It is what it is. But Brunson is outstanding. And like I said, he came, he didn't come up with the AAU because he stayed in college and he learned how to play basketball. He learned what worked. He's not a guy who just shows up, gets off the bus, and jumps out of the gym. No, he's a ball player. And I think that's why they love him so much in New York. That town knows good basketball. They've seen it. That's why Jalen Brunson's moving towards, like, legendary status. I don't even think the Knicks have to win the finals. Get there. A Knicks fan, damn it, you bet. I mean, you're going to be happy to be there. You, when you're gone for that long, it's just, you can't help it. It's the emotions of being a sports fan. When you go that long, like, I'll say Viking fan, when you ever get to the Super Bowl again, dude, you're going to be happy to be there. It won't be the worst thing in the world if you lose, in my opinion. Because it's been so long since you've been there. And there still are, believe it or not, people living that remember watching the Vikings in Super Bowls. No, but I'm just saying, when there's that gap. But Shea wasn't convinced. Like, are you convinced with what the Knicks have done that it's going to be a series in the finals? Whether it's OKC or San Antonio, the Knicks can play. I mean, is there ever going to be a point in that series where you think, damn, the Knicks are going to win it all? That's what you have to ask yourself. That's what I do. You know, like, when I'm watching a series, I really do think, like, okay. They can they win this series? A lot of times they'll win a game, like you said, like Shea was saying, the Knicks will find a way to squeak out two games, fine. Brunson will take over one. Oklahoma City won't be able to shoot in another, whatever the case, and they'll win their two. But never would you ever think at any point in the series that the Knicks will win. And I'm not stating that. I don't know. I kind of like what I'm seeing with the Knicks, but I also want to say, I agree. Roadhouse, all these other people, they played the Hawks. They played Philly when they were out. I mean, like, didn't have any gas left in that tank. And then, hey, Cleveland's a nice team. They were the 4 seed in the East. That's a nice team. Okay. But, I mean, if the 4 seed... is the biggest draw. I mean, think the Knicks played what? The Hawks were the 6. The Sixers were the 7. And the Cavs were the 4. I mean, add those up. And that's probably, in that respect, the easiest path maybe a team has taken. I don't remember a team. I mean, there haven't been a lot of 7 seeds that beat 2s. And in those years, there haven't been a lot of 4 seeds that beat 1s. And that's what happened with the Knicks this year. And it's not their fault, but the 1 and the 2 seed lost in round 1 and 2. So, I mean, yeah, Cleveland's a, you know, like I said, they're a nice team. But that, so, I like what the Knicks are doing. I like the ball they're playing. And I watch them and I think, yeah. Because 2 weeks ago, last week, I was thinking, no, the Knicks have no chance in the finals. Are you still thinking that? 310-840-4910. Because the one thing, and my biggest takeaway in the NBA playoffs, I have one takeaway that's gonna be. And that's next on Westwood One Sports Night.
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5: On May 28th, Jerry Schimmel will take over KFKA. 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The Race Across the West is an 860-mile race from Oceanside, California to Durango, Colorado. On May 28th, Jerry will join forces with Good Morning NOCO, Coach Speak, and the whole show to drive awareness for this wonderful cause. 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
5: Joker's the best player in the world, man. 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
11: 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He is the one who keeps that immensely talented locker room together.
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13: He's a Hall of Famer. 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
17: To end the war with the U.S., reasserting a legal right to manage the Strait of Hormuz.
18: President Trump, after saying that a deal was near, is now saying he doesn't want to rush things. He wants to get it right. And he wants that ballroom, citing the latest shooting outside the White House. ABC Selena Wang.
19: The president, who is facing backlash from even within his own party for his $1 billion request in taxpayer money for the White House complex, saying it goes to show how important it is for all future presidents to get what will be the most safe and secure space of its kind ever built in Washington, D.C.
18: A crack in a chemical tank, usually a bad thing, maybe not, though, in the case of a bulging tank of toxic chemical outside L.A. The crack may be enough to relieve pressure and hopefully get tens of thousands back in their homes. They've been out since Friday. This is ABC News.
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22: I'm your daybreak on to Pinpoint Weather meteorologist Greg Perez. Increasing clouds, but we start with sunshine today. High temperatures in the middle 80s, winds out of the west anywhere between 5 to 10 miles per hour. Tonight brings partly cloudy skies with low temperatures dropping down into the upper 40s and lower 50s.
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11: It is insane to me what Warren Schaefer's doing. 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
30: Joker's the best player in the world, man. 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
11: 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It makes sense, right? 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You have all the analytics about Jeremy Pena. 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Chris Wood, editor, publisher with Biz West.
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4: 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I'm Jade Warshaw. Next to me, George Camel, taking your calls really for the next 3 hours. 888-825-5225 is what will get you on the line, and we hope that you do choose to call in because we'd love to hear from you. All right, George, you ready to do this?
5: Game on.
4: James is in Riverside, California. James, you are on the line. How can we help today?
6: Hello, I was calling in. I watch you guys' show a lot. I watch George's YouTube channel. I'm just trying to figure out what's the best way to pay off payday loans.
4: Ooh.
6: I have 10 altogether.
4: Ooh, that's a monster. My goodness.
6: Yeah, I've seen someone call in about them, but never this many.
4: Wow. How did you, let me just ask, how did you get in a situation where you were needing to go to these places 10 different times?
6: I had some car troubles a little over 2 years ago, and I needed to pay rent. So there was one down the street from me. So I seen it and I walked in there and to try to get a loan, and they gave me that.
4: Man.
6: And then it spiraled into getting behind again. So I ended up getting another one, then another one.
4: So,
6: but altogether, it's four payday loans where I walk into a store and do it, and then I got stuck with the ones on the apps on the phone. So I got 6 of those.
5: Have you deleted these apps? Like, I know you're still paying on them, but I'm scared you're going to go get an 11th one.
6: That's right. Yeah, no, I need to. I got all the ones I could possibly get.
4: So for listeners listening, we hate payday loans because – number one, most people, they're borrowing somewhere from $100 to $1,000, right? These are small loans, but they're usually due in a very short period of time. Sometimes they're due in 2 weeks, sometimes they're due in 4 weeks, but the main kicker...
5: By the next payday.
4: Yeah.
5: That's where they get the name.
4: The main kicker is, guys, the interest rate, the APR on these is anywhere between 300 and 600% many times.
5: But so they don't know that because it's just a fee. Oh, it's a $45 fee to get this small loan. And when you actually factor in what that's costing you, no one can get out because the loan grows.
4: It just grows.
5: And by the next payday, you don't have enough to cover it. So you go take out another.

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1: I'm your daybreak on to Pinpoint Weather meteorologist Greg Perez. Increasing clouds, but we start with sunshine today. High temperatures in the middle 80s, winds out of the west anywhere between 5 to 10 miles per hour. Tonight brings partly cloudy skies with low temperatures dropping down into the upper 40s and lower 50s.
2: 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On May 28th, Jerry Schimmel will take over KFKA. Jerry is attempting a race across the West beginning on June 16th to raise funds for Best Day Ministries, a Christian nonprofit that serves the special needs communities of Northern Colorado. 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On May 28th, Jerry will join forces with Good Morning NoCo, coach speak in the whole show to drive awareness for this wonderful cause. 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
5: It is insane to me what Warren Schaefer's doing. 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
6: Joker's the best player in the world, man. 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
17: Erica is in Philadelphia, Pennsylvania. Erica, how can we help today?
18: Hi, thanks for taking my call. So I am a single female living in Philadelphia. I'm a pharmacist, and I graduated with a ton of student loan debt. So at this point, I'm wondering how I can get this amount down, or if I should invest instead to offset the compound interest on it. So I guess my question is, do I pay down the student loan debt, or do I put more in investment?
17: Okay. How much debt are we talking about? Not that it changes my answer. I just want to know.
18: Yeah. Student loan debt is right around $192,000.
17: $192,000. And what's your income now that you're a pharmacist?
18: Currently, post-taxes, I make $5,782 per month.
17: Okay. Do you happen to know what the interest rate is on those student loans? Ballpark, if it's not the same for all of them?
18: Yeah, it's 3.1%.
17: Okay. Okay.
19: So to your question, offsetting the compound interest, the best way to offset the interest is to pay more than the minimum payment, to throw as much as you can at it to knock down that principal, because 3% of $100,000 is a whole lot less than $192,000. So the faster you knock these debts out, the less interest you're going to pay. And that's a guaranteed rate of return, that 3.2%. Versus investing it with market volatility, you could lose money 1 month, make a little 1 month, but you're much better off knocking out all these debts because your life is on hold until you repay these lenders. It's going to be really hard to do all the things you want to do in life, get married, get a house, have kids, whatever it is, go on vacations when you have all these payments stacked up every month. What are the minimum payments currently due for that $192,000?
18: Currently, it's sitting at $1,300 per month.
17: Okay. Yeah, I mean, that's a high payment. I tend to agree with George on this for similar reasons, but also I would just add on, I think that you're not the only one who feels that way, who thinks, hey, I could just pay the minimums and anything extra, I can invest that money and I'll feel great because I'll have $300,000 sitting in investments, or I'll have $500,000. But you also have to consider that if you did that for a 5 or 10 year span, that student loan is still accruing. And even if you did invest, and even if you did have $300,000 sitting there, that's your money. Now the student loan that started at $191,000 is now creeping up to, $270,000, $275,000. And you have to ask yourself, oh my gosh, that's not going to feel like the freedom that I thought it would feel like. And I painted this picture before, but it helped me and my husband when we had $90,000 left and the payment wasn't very high. And we thought, you know what? We don't need to pay this off. We can live with this. But it feels like it's like what I liken it to is being inside of a beautiful home. The home is beautiful. It's everything you wanted. As long as you're in there, everything is great. But the minute you open the door, you realize you are right at the edge of a cliff, and it's like a California cliff at the edge. If the house falls off, you are just tumbling into the abyss. And that's the way it feels on the inside, is I still have this debt attached to me. And you know what I'm talking about. I mean, you feel it every time when you lay in the bed at night. So that's kind of, a more emotional take on it. And I think it's worth it because, our body does keep the score in these situations.
18: Yeah, absolutely. I think maybe the only issue that I find, because I do have my own budget, is what's left over after all of my expenses. So mm-hmm. that, and what makes it even tougher is being single and not living with somebody, being the only person contributing to rent in big city. And I did at one point make very large payments, and it helped a lot. And then, you know, switching to different jobs, moving to a different city, being single again, because I used to be married, it just makes it a lot harder.
17: Yeah.
18: So this is the tough part, isn't that, like, we're trying to look for that extra income to be able to put there, because all I'm doing right now is surviving.
19: Well, what does the trajectory for you look like as a pharmacist? Because if you're bringing home, you know, what is it, 69 grand a year, that's probably around 100 grand gross in a high cost of living area. So how do we get mm-hmm. you to be making 150 as a pharmacist? Because mm-hmm. that would really speed this up.
18: Absolutely. So right now, that's kind of what I'm looking towards. It's the market within pharmacy is a little tough. And but I do have some future plans on finding a job that probably the market in Philadelphia is right around, I would probably say about 140. But really, so that would be, as a pharmacist, like a good salary that you can make. Now, I'm looking for other options too that can help me make more, because right now what I'm making is not, just is not enough.
17: Yeah, I agree.
18: So I guess maybe that's the answer.
19: Well, at this rate, you're just feeling hopeless, because making these minimum payments, it's going to take you a lifetime to pay the student loans off. And until you can throw, you know, $3,000 a month at the debts, $4,000 a month, it's not going to feel like there's any, you know, hope in sight or light at the end of this tunnel. But I'm doing the math here going, all right, if you can throw $3,200 at these debts every month, you're done in 5 years. Mm-hmm. And that's if you don't get a raise.
18: Yeah.
19: Now, that's tough. Obviously, you're in a high-cost living city. What is your rent every month?
18: Currently, it's right around $1,500 or $1,600 a month.
19: Okay. Could you get a two-bedroom and rent with a friend, get a roommate?
18: So next year, I'm planning on renting from my friend who owns a home in Philly, and it will be with a roommate. So, that $1,500 is one bedroom, one bath in Philly.
19: So what would your rent go down to?
18: I'm not sure. She would probably work with me. I would say she would probably help me get to like maybe $1,400.
19: Oh, that's not much savings.
17: I was hoping you were going to say
19: like $1,000 or something. We're like, all right, we save $500 a month. This is worth it.
17: Well, when you pass it along through utilities and maybe food, I don't know how much you would share. There might be something there if you guys, you know.
19: But if you could get a two bedroom for $2,000 a month, well, now you're splitting at $1,000.
17: Uh-huh.
19: So I'm trying to go through. So there's two mm-hmm. ways to get more margin to get rid of this debt faster, and that's to make more or spend less. And so those are the two areas, the two levers I want you to start looking at, is do a detailed budget using every dollar, and I'll gift that to you mm-hmm. to help you get through this. And go look at all of your expenses, because right now you feel like you need to live like a pharmacist. You want people to know, look at me, I'm doing pretty good. And the problem is that's going to cause lifestyle creep. You're going to eat out more, go out more, have nicer things, dress nicer. Mm-hmm. And right now we need to live like a broke college student, because we got a mess to clean up.
18: Absolutely.
17: The good news is...
18: Oh, I don't have any problem with eating ramen. So
19: good.
17: The good news is, you know, your rent right now is really right at the 25% mark. You know, between that and your minimum payments, you're at $2,800 a month. Where's the rest of that money going? What's your next biggest expense that... You go, you know, here's the problem, guys. It's my car payment. Is there anything else that we could try to help you find that margin? Do you have a car payment to speak of?
18: I do have a car payment. It's not much, and it's I owe $1,898 left on it. And
17: okay.
18: That's about $385 per month.
17: Okay, well, that's some margin freed up. Is there anything else? Because I still feel like there's a big chunk of money that's not accounted for by all the major players. You didn't mention kids or daycare or anything like that.
18: Let me see. I have a budget. There is, I mean, not really. Those are real. It just goes to essentially rent, car.
17: Mm-hmm.
18: I put a lot of money away in retirement.
17: Okay, there's where it is.
19: Ding, ding, ding.
17: I knew it was somewhere. So, again, I love this conversation, because you're wanting to do the right things. You're just doing them in the wrong order. So I love a person who wants to build wealth. I love a person. You're very responsible because that's a responsible choice. But George and I would caution you that there's a better order to do this in, because if you're investing, but you're still in debt, you know, obviously it's taking away your peace. We talked about that. And obviously you probably don't have much liquid savings. And so therefore your retirement is at risk. The next time you're in a jam, you might liquidate that, which is terrible. So George and I would say you need to pause investments. It's only temporary. It's not a scary thing, but you need the full force of your income to do what George said, which is be putting hopefully around $3,000 a month on these student loans to get them paid off. Please, please, please cancel and pause those retirement contributions.

0: If you want to win with money in 2026, you can't keep living normal. Normal's broke. You need a plan. 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
3: ABC News, I'm Wayne Cabot. The rumblings of a deal enough to send oil futures lower. Brent crude back below $100 a barrel. 5% on the news that Iran and the U.S. are close to a deal on reopening the strait and getting Iran to hand over its highly enriched uranium. Another night in evacuation centers in Garden Grove, California, outside L.A. The crack that turned up in the huge bulging chemical tank could be a good thing. There's no sign of a leak, and there's hope that the contents have turned into a solid and maybe the tank won't blow.
4: For days, officials have feared.
3: The human eye could not have called this finish in Indy. Felix Rosenquist took the Indy 500, passing David Malukas on the last turn of the last lap to win by 0.02 of a second.
5: There was some wheel banging and some tire marks on the side pods, which is cool, but no one ended in the wall, and I think that's why it turned out to be such a great finish and such a show for the fans.
3: Closest finish in Indy race history. This is ABC News.
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8: I'm your Daybreak on Two Pinpoint Weather meteorologist Greg Perez. Increasing clouds, but we start with sunshine today. High temperatures in the middle 80s, winds out of the west anywhere between 5 to 10 miles per hour. Tonight brings partly cloudy skies with low temperatures dropping down into the upper 40s and lower 50s.
9: On May 28th, Jerry Schimmel will take over KFKA. Jerry is attempting a race across the West beginning on June 16th to raise funds for Best Day Ministries, a Christian nonprofit that serves the special needs communities of Northern Colorado. 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On May 28th, Jerry will join forces with Good Morning NOCO, Coach Speak, and the whole show to drive awareness for this wonderful cause. 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
21: Welcome back to the Ramsey Show here in the Fairwinds Credit Union studio. I'm Jade. This is George next to me taking your calls. And we've got Jacob who's on the line in Richmond, Virginia. Jacob, what's going on in your world?
22: Hey, guys. Thanks for taking my call. I was calling about, I've been considering going to college and to kind of get a job that I'm more wired for. I've taken the Ken-like assessment test. And the hard decision about it is just that I'm in a career now that pays pretty solid, considering I don't have a degree, but it's just not the most fulfilling.
21: What kind of work is it that you're doing now, and what are you earning?
22: Yeah, it's a lot of just kind of desk work at a computer desk for a labor company. I make about 55.
21: Okay. And what is it that you want to do? And what would be a fair salary that you think you'd make doing that?
22: Yeah, I've kind of more in line to like want to kind of counsel people or speak with them and like kind of leave an impact. From my research, what I can expect if I get like a degree with it would be about 60 to 65 is the average where I'm at.
21: Okay.
23: I'm confused. Are you talking about being like a therapist?
22: So with the assessment test I did, some of the options, one I saw that I liked was like a school counselor was okay. An option.
23: And have you looked into what it actually takes to become a school counselor?
22: Yeah. So on that assessment, it shows that a master's degree would be needed along with some licensing, which the part that's hard for me is like, I don't mind doing that, but I feel like it's kind of maybe unwise to maybe do this change while I'm in the process of baby step number two.
21: Oh, okay. So
22: yeah.
21: Baby step two, for those listening, that's the step where you're paying off your consumer debt. How much consumer debt do you have?
22: At this current moment, I have about $11,000. I started at $20,000 like last year.
21: Okay, so you've been making headway on that. And is it just you, Jacob, or do you have a family, wife?
22: I actually just got married in March. I came down and visited y'all, went on my honeymoon.
21: Awesome. Wow. We probably told you to go have fun and get out of here.
22: George made a joke about it, but yeah.
0: That it's sad that this, you're like, oh, what are you doing for your honeymoon? They're like, we're here. I'm like, okay, what else? Yeah. No, that's great.
22: Exactly, yeah.
0: So
22: yeah.
0: Is your now wife working outside the home?
22: Yeah, she's a nurse. She's a nurse tech at a hospital.
0: Okay. And what does she make?
22: I think right now she's like about 30 a year. She's like hourly, like 18 to 19.
21: Okay. Nurse tech. Okay.
0: And that should be closer to like 40 grand gross per year.

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1: I'm your daybreak on to Pinpoint Weather Meteorologist Greg Perez. Increasing clouds, but we start with sunshine today. High temperatures in the middle 80s, winds out of the west anywhere between 5 to 10 miles per hour. Tonight brings partly cloudy skies with low temperatures dropping down into the upper 40s and lower 50s.
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3: On May 28th, Jerry Schimmel will take over KFKA. Jerry is attempting a race across the West beginning on June 16th to raise funds for Best Day Ministries, a Christian nonprofit that serves the special needs communities of Northern Colorado. 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On May 28th, Jerry will join forces with Good Morning NOCO, coach speak, and the whole show to drive awareness for this wonderful cause. 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
18: 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Jennifer is in Charleston, South Carolina. Jennifer, you are on the line.
19: Hi, how are y'all doing today?
18: Doing great. What's up in your world?
19: All right. So me and my husband got married just over a year ago, and we were living in an apartment, paying rent. We had no debt at all other than just rent.
18: Okay.
19: So we got into some family issues. My husband's parents were supposed to be taking care of my husband's grandparents. If one of them passed away, they were pretty much going to be moving in with them. They got into an argument. They're no longer taking care of his grandpa. So we have now been blessed with the financial burden, I guess, of his grandfather and trying to help him financially because he's unable to on just one income. So we're having a hard time trying to navigate our life moving forward with taking on this big expense. Since we're both 27, we haven't started our family or anything like that, just kind of worried about long term.
18: So let me get this straight. Your in-laws got mad and decided we're not helping him anymore. And they then pushed it over to you guys, the 27-year-olds?
19: Pretty much. So they don't think that he really looked at all of his options. He's living on his own right now. He was going to be moving in with them. But now that they don't want him to move in, they
18: Why?
19: Think that.
18: Why don't they want him to?
19: It was some argument and some old bitterness from something that happened many years ago that now they don't want him to move in now that he's needing to.
18: Got it. And so now you guys are up to bat.
19: Yeah.
18: And you can also say no. What happens if you say no? What do you think the repercussion is?
19: Probably just a hardened relationship, I guess, with Grandpa.
18: With Grandpa,
19: Right. He is alone now, and he's sad. He just lost his wife back in December.
18: Oh, no.
19: So he just wants to be around family.
18: Yeah.
19: And, of course, he could probably find a home to stay in, or he probably would have to get a job again and work to make up. But
18: how old
19: he's
18: is
19: just
18: he?
19: Living in – he's 73. He's in great health condition. He just – is loving the retired life. He doesn't want to have to go back to work.
20: Well, he doesn't get an option if he doesn't have money.
19: I mean, true.
20: So, I mean, that's a hard conversation to have with a grown adult and maybe the whole
19: right.
20: family and go, listen, nobody wants to take on the financial burden. We love Grandpa. We need to figure out a plan for him. Let's say he lives another 25 years. Are you
19: right.
20: guys just going to live there and take care of his bills for 25 years and stunt your own growth?
19: I don't want to.
18: No, you don't.
20: No, it's an
18: don't
20: insane
18: to.
20: Thing to be asked of you, and you have every right to say, no, I'm not doing that.
19: Right.
20: And it doesn't mean you don't love grandpa. It just means you're not going to be a part of this dysfunction and get this slapped onto you to go, well, this is your burden to carry forever. That's what family does. Now, if you want to chip in to help grandpa, that's a discussion you can have and what limited contributions you're going to make per month for whatever amount of time. But for you to just fund his life forever because he enjoys being retired is insane.
18: Where's he living now? Does he have a home that he owns?
19: He does. He still has a mortgage on it. He could probably sell it, but would only make probably a little over $100,000 back in proceeds.
18: Okay.
19: So we have just moved in with him. We told him we can, of course, cover the home things.
18: Oh, you moved in with him?
19: Yeah, we already have.
18: Oh, no. Jennifer, you just made this. You made this the plot twist.
20: Now one of you has to get evicted. This is awkward.
19: Our lease was ending, and so we didn't want to have to sign a 6 month or another year if he was really struggling. And he's not struggling yet.
18: Yeah, I thought you said he was healthy enough to go back to be working and stuff.
19: Right. Without going back to work, he's in like a $2,000 deficit is what he says.
20: Per month.
19: Which really, yes.
20: What are his expenses outside of the mortgage?
19: Frivolous things. He spends too much money on groceries and
18: so it's
19: gas.
18: Not really a deficit. It's a budgeting.
19: Right. He's living above his means for sure.
20: So now we're funding misbehavior. We're not even just taking care of the elderly. We're just funding his lifestyle and whatever he wants to buy. It's going to be on you to fund the deficit. Yeah, even more reason to not sign up for this.
18: Yeah, I think those are two different things, and it's worth noting the difference. If you're telling me that this guy just needs to reallocate funds and then he's got enough to live on his own, that is completely different than saying my grandfather, who is 90 years old, who is suffering from, you know, whatever health things, he cannot work. He has, you know, $1,500 of Social Security and that's it and no right? Those are different situations. This is not that.
20: How much does he actually bring in a month?
19: A little over $2,000.
20: And what's his mortgage payment?
19: His mortgage is like $792, I think.
18: Okay.
19: He escrows his taxes. He pays out of pocket for insurance.
18: Okay. What about cars? Does he have a car payment?
19: No, both of his cars are paid off, just the insurance. He has two vehicles. Uh-huh. He doesn't want to get rid of one because it's his dream Mustang that he enjoys driving. So the insurance
18: is getting worse for him.
19: I know. Gas is expensive. Everything.
20: I think he needs to feel the reality of a situation, which means nobody's going to be funding his misbehavior anymore. If he can't make the payments, if he goes deeply into credit card debt, that's on him. You don't need to try to, like, fund his life so that he doesn't go into – if he goes into debt, he's a grown man who can make those decisions, and that's, you know, Capital One's problem if they give a 73-year-old a $10,000 credit card limit.
18: And, Jennifer, I want to turn this conversation to you just a little bit because I'm going to tell you – this is you and me just – we're hanging out right now, okay? Like, you and me, we're best buddies. I'll probably pour you a glass of Chardonnay.
19: Love it.
18: Okay. And I'm going to slide it over to you and ask you, why would you move into Grandpa's house? I wonder, do you also have an ulterior thing here where it's like we can save a little bit of money, we'll split the rent here, we'll split the mortgage, it works out for us. Tell me why you would do that, because I'm looking at this dysfunction going, surely Jennifer wouldn't want to participate in that.
19: Right. So he has offered us a deal-ish. So
18: an offer you can't refuse.
19: Right. So we're already paying rent, so that money is already kind of going down the drain, So we're paying towards the house, which is about what we're paying in rent anyway. So we're not really shelling out more money than we already are.
18: Okay.
19: He has stated that this house that he's in now just isn't going to be a good house long term for all of us.
18: Okay.
19: So he said if we move in and we pretty much agree to take care of him, that when we find the next house, when he sells his house, we'll get whatever whatever money we've put into his house now as we're living there, we'll get back, and then he'll pay the down payment of a new house for
20: this guy should become a politician.
18: But he doesn't have
20: the amount
18: any
20: of lies
18: money.
20: Coming out of his mouth. He should be in Congress right now. Because guess what?
19: Right.
20: He's not going to have any money.
19: Right.
20: To give you.
19: He's pretty much banking on that he's going to get a good chunk of proceeds from the house sale.
18: But how is he going to take care of himself, though? Because he would need to take those sales, and that would cover, a nursing home or whatever living facility he'd go to, whatever care, heaven forbid, he doesn't need a nurse or someone to take care of him.
20: This is all the money he has to his name. He can't give it to
19: right.
20: you. And
19: he
20: I would not expect
19: money
20: that.
19: Saved. He's told me in depth how much money he has.
18: I thought you said he only had the $100,000 in the house. What else does he have?
19: Oh, no. I mean, he has savings and stuff like that. I'm just talking about once he sells the house. So he has like $150,000 in a savings account, and I think he has $40,000 in another savings account. But he's trying to think how long that's going to last him.
18: Well, and that's the biggest problem because he's 73 and healthy. This could go on for another 25 years, and you could look up and be like, we paid the dadgum house off.
0: Yeah.
18: And then he's like, oh, but I don't, you know. I think that
20: at a 25 grand deficit, all of his money is gone in like 5 years. So I'm not hitching my wagon to anything this guy's doing, and I'm not trusting anything.
18: And you don't need
20: it.
18: You don't need it, Jennifer. You guys can go out and make a life for yourself and buy the house that you want in time. Nothing's on fire. We don't need to make these crazy deals to be successful.
20: I would move out tomorrow and say, love you, Grandpa. We'll visit at Thanksgiving.

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2: ABC News, I'm Wayne Cabot. Iran throwing cold water on a purported deal to end the war with the U.S., reasserting a legal right to manage the Strait of Hormuz. President Trump, after saying that a deal was near, is now saying he doesn't want to rush things. He wants to get it right. And he wants that ballroom, citing the latest shooting outside the White House. ABC Selena Wang.
3: The president, who is facing backlash from even within his own party for his $1 billion request in taxpayer money for the White House complex, saying it goes to show how important it is for all future presidents to get what will be the most safe and secure space of its kind ever built in Washington, D.C.
2: A crack in a chemical tank, usually a bad thing, maybe not, though, in the case of a bulging tank of toxic chemical outside L.A. The crack may be enough to relieve pressure and hopefully get tens of thousands back in their homes. They've been out since Friday. This is ABC News.
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6: I'm your Daybreak on 2 Pinpoint Weather meteorologist Greg Perez. Increasing clouds, but we start with sunshine today. High temperatures in the middle 80s, winds out of the west anywhere between 5 to 10 miles per hour. Tonight brings partly cloudy skies with low temperatures dropping down into the upper 40s and lower 50s.
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19: Welcome back to the Ramsey Show here in the Fairwinds Credit Union studio. We're headed back to the phone lines where George and I find Mark in Albany, New York. Mark, how can we help out today?
20: Hi, how are you?
19: Doing great. What's up?
20: So I was just wondering, is it ever okay to use or deplete your emergency fund to avoid taking a loan when you're making a big purchase?
19: Is the big purchase an emergency, something that is urgent, something that is completely necessary, and something that is like time
21: unexpected.
19: Factor? Yeah, unexpected?
20: No, it's something that's sort of been expected. It's for a car because my current one is getting a little too expensive to maintain. And although safety isn't yet a concern, it's slowly getting to that point.
21: So does the car need repairs? What do you mean expensive?
20: So I have to repair but the mileage is suffering from a damaged catalytic converter and a couple other things. And it's also just losing value. I know that shouldn't be my primary concern, but I'm just
21: Is there a loan on it?
20: No, there is no loan. It's paid off.
21: Okay. And what kind of car are you looking to get? How much is that going to cost you?
20: It would be about $30,000.
21: And would you be selling the current car?
20: Yeah, I'd be trading it in most likely.
21: So you trade it in and pay cash for this next car?
20: Yes, yes.
21: Okay.
20: If I did not use the emergency fund, then I would be taking out a loan for about half that amount.
19: What's the trade-in amount that you think you're going to get for the existing vehicle if you don't put the repairs in?
20: I might get $3,000 or $4,000.
19: Oh, okay.
21: Not much. All right. How much is in the emergency fund?
20: Right now I believe it's $11,000 or $12,000.
21: Okay. So you don't even have the money to even buy this car. It's not like you have 30 grand sitting in the emergency fund ready to buy that car.
0: Yeah, where's the other money coming from?
20: Well, I have 11 in the emergency fund, and I've been saving up in a new car fund. I have about 16 or 17 in the new car fund.
21: Great.
0: So why can't we just spend 16 or 17 since you have a new car fund that you've saved for? You can get a great car for $17,000.
20: I suppose I could. It's just I found what I really liked, and
21: ding.
20: I admit I am a bit. Pardon me.
21: I was just saying, ding, ding, ding. We have a winner. You got to the actual the bottom of this, which is I saw it and I want it, and it looks fancier than the $17,000 version.
0: Uh-huh.
21: What kind of car is this?
20: It's used, so it's not a new car. Don't worry about that. It's a 2023 Q5.
21: I thought we didn't want to get into expensive cars with expensive maintenance and expensive insurance and premium gas.
20: That is true, yes.
0: But we are. This is different. Okay, so I mean, my answer here is very cut and dry, and we can get into the whys about it, but I think that you did something very intentional, which you said, I'm going to need a new car soon. Therefore, it's not really an emergency because you saw it was coming and you started saving money, which I applaud you. That's exactly what you should be doing. And you say

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And right now, AI is everywhere. But AI is only as good as the data behind it. 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
1: I'm your daybreak on two Pinpoint Weather meteorologist Greg Perez. Increasing clouds, but we start with sunshine today. High temperatures in the middle 80s, winds out of the west anywhere between 5 to 10 miles per hour. Tonight brings partly cloudy skies with low temperatures dropping down into the upper 40s and lower 50s.
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5: 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On May 28th, Jerry will join forces with Good Morning NOCO, Coach Speak, and the whole show to drive awareness for this wonderful cause. 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
20: He's a Hall of Famer. 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
25: A little bundle.
24: And there's a little bundle going on. 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Come on. That's the OG. 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The Get Clear Assessment from Ken Coleman, RIP. 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If you're watching, remember the sale ends Monday. All right. We got Grace, who's in Dayton, Ohio. Hey, Grace. How can George and I help today?
26: Hi there. Good afternoon. So my question is regarding whether I should use my home equity to pay for college. I am a single mom to two teenagers, ages 14 and 16. Do you recommend a HELOC for this type of situation? I owe $96,000 on the home, and I have roughly $200,000 in equity.
24: Oh boy. Okay. So let me start with the empathy, which is, I love that you're thinking about ways to for your kids not to go into debt. I love that you're thinking about ways to pay for college that doesn't put the debt burden on them. However, putting it on you and your home and your place of safety and security is something that I would never, ever, ever recommend. And the reason is...
26: Okay.
25: Yeah, that HELOC is like a credit card attached to your house. So you're going backwards. Now you've got a variable interest rate while putting you at risk for foreclosure if you miss payments. So you're trading this unsecured education debt for secure debt attached to your house.
24: Mm-hmm. And let's unpack that just a little bit more, because I think it could be helpful for you and anybody listening. Guys, when you bought a house, you weren't thinking to yourself, oh, if I buy this house, it would make a very good credit card for me. You bought the house thinking, this is a way that I can build wealth. This is a way that I can have security. This is a place of, do you see what I'm saying? Financial security and emotional security.
25: You're like resetting the clock on when you can retire now.
24: Yeah.
25: Which puts you at risk of you becoming a burden to your kids.
24: Mm-hmm.
25: So I want them to go to school debt-free, but let's make a plan to take debt off the table and go, okay, what are all the ways, all the levers we can pull that don't involve debt? And that might mean they're going to work part-time. It might mean they're going to go to a two-year community college to knock out their prereqs. Maybe you can save in a 529 plan.
24: How old are they? Are they ready to go right now?
26: They're 14 and 16.
24: Okay. So there's a little bit of time.
25: Have there been conversations about college plans and what they might want to do? Because they're still young enough they don't know.
26: Yeah, they do know they would love to go to a four-year school. So I'm just trying to figure out how I can potentially make that work for them.
25: And do they want to stay in state? Because I would start to set some boundaries on... Hey, guess what? School costs this much money. It's going to be $200,000 for you to go out of state to this quote-unquote dream school or quote name brand school, or you can go to the school down the road for $5,000 a semester. So you can start to help them understand the math on this.
26: Yes, I'm with you. And I think they're very willing to go to a reasonable in-state school.
24: Good.
26: I'm just not even sure I can afford that lower cost route with, you know, what I'm looking
25: but
26: at.
25: But you're not factoring in if they get scholarships, grants.
24: Yeah.
25: And that's where the pressure's on to do really well in school. Get really good, you know, grades on those SATs. And, maybe there's even athletic scholarships. I don't know what they're into, but I would be looking at every scholarship and grant possible, you saving up as much as you can in a college savings account, like a 529 plan, and having them choose an affordable school and possibly working part-time, and even working now to start saving up for that.
24: Doing community college on that first on those first gen eds is going to save you a ton. A ton. I wish I had done it if I had been able to. So that plus what George is saying, I mean, that's exactly how people do it. People call in all the time who paid cash for college, and that's the way they do it. And I would say to George's point, don't be afraid to let them have some skin in the game. You know, this is the point, especially for the 16-year-old, applying for scholarships and creating an environment where they can be accepted for those scholarships, that ought to be their full-time job, you know. Also, while they're working at a supermarket or McDonald's or wherever else they're working. So them having skin in the game, I think, is actually really, really healthy for their college relationship because they'll value it more.
26: Okay. I like that.
24: Yeah.
25: And if you wanted some help with the conversation, you can go watch Borrowed Future. It's a free documentary we created. It's on our YouTube channel. Just search Borrowed Future. And that will cause them to be asking questions. And it will likely scare them away from going into debt for college. And so that way we can do the work for you.
24: Mm-hmm.
25: I also talk about this in my book, Breaking Free from Broke. I have a whole chapter on student loans and at the end, how to go to college debt-free. That's the goal because I don't want to set you back in retirement and you just take on the burden and go, well, at least the kids went to school debt-free. Now I'm shackled to debt for the next 20 years.
24: Yeah, and I mean, we see that not just with HELOCs, Grace, but even with folks doing Parent Plus loans. It's just it really is. I think what it is parent guilt, in this case, mom guilt, where it's like, I don't want to be the reason that they go into debt.
25: Mm-hmm. Or I didn't do a good enough job.
24: Yes.
25: And it reflects on me as a parent.
24: And the truth is, I've said this before and I'll say it again. The ability to pay for college is a privilege, both for the parent and for the child. There's plenty of people who meet us on down the line. Their kids have already gone to school and they didn't find Ramsey Solutions in time to kind of create that pathway. And that's okay. Like, we're all learning, we're all making mistakes, but I will say the most important thing that you can do, even more so than paying for the college, is just starting to have the conversation very early and very often on what the expectations are.
25: Yeah.
24: So if you're just saying, hey, this is what my parents did for me. They said, there is no college fund. We don't have the 529. If you want to go to college, you either need to be very smart or very good at sports. And they said that straight up. And I was like, okay, got it. Let me work on this. Yes. And kids, I think, I hate to say the word kids, teenagers, I think they're responsive to that, especially if it's the household that you brought them up in, which is, hey, we're responsible for ourselves and, you know, we're self-starters and that sort of thing. So
25: I was just at a local high school in Columbia, Tennessee, and we just released this video on my YouTube channel. I asked high schoolers many questions they weren't ready for.
24: Oh.
25: And it was shocking to me, Jade, that I was the first person to be asking them questions like, hey, what do you want to do after high school? Okay, what's that going to cost you? Well, do you plan on taking student loans?
24: Yeah.
25: How much student loans how much debt would you be willing to go into to get this degree?
24: And was it crazy what they were saying?
25: Oh, they had one. Well, the funniest one was this girl wanted to be, she said, I want to stay at home. I went, that's sweet. You want to have kids? No, she said, no, I don't want kids. I said, you want to be a stay-at-home wife? I said, how will you spend your time? She said, shopping.
24: Oh.
25: And I said, I wish you the best of luck with this plan. And God bless the man who signs up for that.
24: Oh,
25: but
24: boy.
25: A lot of the kids were just sort of like, well, college is the next step because I was told it's the next step.
24: Mm-hmm.
25: I don't really have a game plan. I hope I have a job on the other side that pays me enough to knock out my student loans and whatever other debt I have. And so it was a good reminder that parents need to be having these conversations early and often. It should not be a YouTuber like me asking your kid for the first time at 16 or 17.
24: Very good point.
25: How they're going to pay for college, what's the game plan, why are they going? Because you heard her say, well, they just want to go to a four-year school. Well, why?
24: And
25: their friends are going?
24: Yeah, exactly.
25: Because the football team is great?
24: Exactly.
25: That's the real reason kids are going. The brochures, they don't talk about how great the library is.
24: Yeah.
25: And the quality of education. They're showing you the water slides, the cafeteria, the
24: right.
25: football team, how exciting it's going to be. That's how they market these things to get you to spend what
24: yeah.
25: you spend.
24: I also think another driver is just like the freedom. The way I get freedom is I go to college. Like I have to go away. Then I can have a yeah. dorm room.
25: And
24: then
25: the further
24: I
25: go away, the better. And also
24: yes.
25: the more expensive.
24: Yeah. So true, George. Yeah. Having these conversations, so, so important. And again, if you're able to do a 529 and fund your kids' college, that's amazing. What a privilege. That's fabulous. Good for you. Good for them. But you're not. If you're not able to, that's also okay. If, as long as you're having these conversations, as long as you take debt off the table, totally fine to tell your kid, hey, you're going to work this. I'm going to work for this, and you are too, and you're going to work more.
25: Right. And they may not thank you now, but
24: yeah.
25: I promise you, when they're in their 20s and they look at all their friends with student loan debt, they're going to go, Mom, thank you.
24: Amen.
25: Dad, thank you for allowing me to avoid student loans.

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1: 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On May 28th, Jerry Schimmel will take over KFKA. Jerry is attempting a race across the West beginning on June 16th to raise funds for Best Day Ministries, a Christian nonprofit that serves the special needs communities of Northern Colorado. The Race Across the West is an 860-mile race from Oceanside, California to Durango, Colorado. On May 28th, Jerry will join forces with Good Morning NOCO, Coach Speak, and the whole show to drive awareness for this wonderful cause. 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
7: Coming to the end of the line, so that means one thing, scripture and quote of the day, George.
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7: Galatians chapter 6, verse 4 through 5 says, each one should test their own actions. Then they can take pride in themselves alone without comparing themselves to someone else. For each one should carry their own load.
8: It underline really said, that. Check yourself before you wreck yourself.
7: You best check yourself before you wreck yourself. All right, Mark Twain, not Dr. Dre, said, a man cannot be comfortable without his own approval.
8: I'll chew on that.
7: I'll chew on that a little bit. Come on, Mark Twain. We were just on Dr. Dre, and here you come. All right.
8: The Dre of his time, some say.
7: Some say. All right. Wow, that really makes me want to laugh. Alex from Los Angeles is on the line. What's going on, Alex?
9: Hi, guys. Thank you for the Dr. Dre shout-out. Los Angeles.
8: He's a real
9: one. So I had a question basically for how do the baby steps involve a newborn baby that we had with my partner? And with those baby steps, what are the deciding factors that decide who moves in with who? Is it who makes the most money? Is it who's closer to work? Is it who has the most family around? How does that all tie in together?
7: Well, they're definitely all factors.
8: A coin toss or a thumb war would be my favorite options.
9: Oh, man.
7: Are you guys getting married? Or tell us about the nature of the relationship.
9: That is in the upcoming future. I'm getting married together, of course, having a strong family foundation to begin with. So, okay. Again, yeah, that's in the line. And then just making sure that I do the best that I can for my family, whether it's saving the most money, whether it's, you know, moving into the cheapest city. I just want to see what guidelines are there for the baby steps and, you know, creating a family.
7: Well, are you and your partner in different cities? You've mentioned that a couple of times.
9: We are in different cities, yes.
7: Where are you and where is she?
9: It's about a 40-minute commute from both cities.
7: Okay.
9: Yeah.
7: We'll keep that confidential. I want to get to your question, and I don't want to sidetrack it, but I'm kind of like, why not just get married? Like, solidify it. The baby's here. There's no question you're going to be living together and starting a family together. I think, George, correct, that would be top on my list first, and then I'd be looking at spots.
8: We can have the party later, but why not? If we're doing this thing, we're in this together for life with this new baby, why not just go down to the courthouse, get the marriage certificate, and have some protections in place for both of you?
9: Definitely. I feel like that would definitely make the household stronger, income as well. You know, we can, you know, get combined incomes and get our goals going, get the baby steps knocked out. But
7: the it's other more part secure that I didn't for mention, both of you.
9: Yeah, definitely. She's not really into this, like, mindset, like saving money and, you know, building a good foundation. So I guess that's kind of
8: what is she into?
9: Away from coming with me. Like working, going home, buying stuff, jewelry, things like that.
7: Got it. Okay.
8: And are you the saver? How much money do you have?
9: Yeah, I'd say so. About a couple, 15 to 20.
8: And do you have any debt?
9: Yes, I do. I'm working on paying that off, yes.
7: Okay.
9: It's about 20 in total. So, yeah.
7: What's she have? Do you know?
9: I don't know. That's kind of, you know.
7: Oh.
9: On her side of the court, we haven't been as vocal financially, but she does know that I have this mindset of getting towards that end of the baby steps. But again, I don't want to scare her away and be like, man, if I move in with him,
8: can we be real, Alex? You guys made a baby together. I think it's time to get real with each other.
7: Well, how new is the newborn? How young is this baby?
9: 1 month. 1 month.
7: I will say this. Come at me in the comments. But if you have this conversation with a one-month-old and she's still riding high on hormones and whatever, it may not end well for you tonight. So I might spend the next 1 to 2 months and gather my information and journal and think through what it is that I want to say and kind of you do some self-preparation, give her some time to kind of adjust to life, then have the conversation, ease into it.
8: Postpartum is real.
7: It's a real thing. You're talking to somebody who was crazy. So,
8: was she working before?
9: She was, but she's been off leave ever since. So about a month with no work. I went back to work 2 weeks after she was born.
8: So how is she covering her bills and the baby right now?
9: Through her savings that she has. She did tell me she has a little bit saved, and she also has family leave. So I don't think she's lost too much of her income.
8: Okay. What's the expectation of you chipping in and helping pay for things?
9: If she moves in with me, I'd be covering the rent for both of us together and my daughter, you know, just leading the household in a sense, putting food on the table.
7: How long can I just ask, and no judgment, how long did you guys know each other before the baby, before the pregnancy? A few years. Okay. So you know her. Okay.
9: Yeah, definitely. We've been, she knows my family. I know her family.
7: Okay, good.
9: But, yeah.
8: And do you live near where you work? You work in an office?
9: I do, yes. I got promoted recently as well. I start a new position in 2 weeks. So
8: congrats. What are you making?
9: I like being closer to my 90.
8: Awesome. And what was she doing and what is she making?
9: The same thing, but she's making 70.
8: Okay. And she does plan on going back to work at this point?
7: Yeah.
8: Okay. Well, I mean, it's a discussion for you two to have as far as who's going to go where and what the commutes are like. There's some logistical pieces of this that I would factor into the equation.
7: Uh-huh.
8: And, you know, what is she paying for rent? What are you paying for rent? How much can we afford together as a family as we do a budget together? And again, I would not combine incomes until you're married and I would get married very soon so that we can combine our lives fully. Because until then, this is just going to be messy and awkward and Venmoing each other.
9: Definitely.
10: The things I'd be thinking about as priorities in deciding, I'd be thinking about if we need family around for childcare, then whoever's closest to the family who has been said that they would help. I'm thinking about that. I'm thinking about the place with the lower rent, because if something happens and she becomes more attached than she thought she was going to be and decides, you know what, I kind of do want to be home more, having a lower cost of living is going to behoove you. So those are the two things that stick out to me right away as being like possible drivers on this. I don't think the size of the apartment would be as big of a driver because, you know, if you decide to have more children down the line, you can always move. That's fine. Absolutely. But I think those top two tend to be the ones that it's like, okay, daycare is always a big ticket thing. So having family is so important. And then, of course,
8: and lease agreements as well. Like, who signed up for what?
10: Point.
8: How much time is left on the lease? Can we get out early? Which one has the least amount of damage if we exit early? And so I would be looking into all those factors. And those are things you can do now kind of on your own. You know, you can ask her for some details without getting into the weeds, but there's going to be a lot of logistics here to figure out. And again, it's just going to simplify everything. If we can combine our life, be married, it's just one team, one dream.
10: One team, one band, one sound. Remember Drumline? Nick
8: Cannon? Missed that one.
10: You've never seen Drumline? Have we had this discussion?
8: I think we did, and I think you judged me last time we had this discussion.
10: I probably did.
8: Appreciate
10: listen,
8: that.
10: The movie's not all that good.
8: Do I look like a guy who would enjoy Drumline?
10: Yeah, it's HBCU-centered. I get
8: It's more I don't do band stuff.
10: You do
8: I'm
10: indie
8: punk rock.
10: Bands.
8: Yeah, I'm punk rock, all right?
10: Bon Iver.
8: There we go.
10: Are you happy that I said it the right
8: Thank
10: way?
8: Thank you for not saying Bon Iver.
10: You're
8: welcome. Offensive to all people groups.
10: Well, let it be known that I have said it that way as well, and I believe you were the one who corrected me, so.
8: Oh, that's great.
10: You live and you learn. All right. Do we want to take Jessica, or can we get to it?
8: Can we take a social question? We have some great ones here.
10: All right. Jessica, call us back tomorrow. I promise we'll get to you. But let me just say this. People don't know this. The Ramsey Show is on the radio as much as it is on YouTube. And so we have a clock, guys, that we have to hit. We have to go to break at a certain time. We have to do all that. So don't be mad at us.
8: The segments are like exactly 8 minutes and 34 seconds, and it's our job to police that and try to get in and out. So.
10: And that's why sometimes it's like we feel like we don't take as much time. Don't be mad at us. It's just the clock. We have to make the radio folks happy, too. Well,
8: all right,
10: anyway.
8: We got less than a minute. What do you got for me?
10: All right. Should we include our child's 529 accounts as part of our net worth? Or not, since they're going to be spent eventually.
8: Oh, that's a fun one.
10: I like that question.
8: I mean, you can include it for now, but I wouldn't include it as far as your nest egg and retirement projections. But yes, it is an asset, and who knows if they'll actually use all of it.
10: Yeah, and
8: so
10: it's
8: sure,
10: growing.
8: On accounting terms, it all counts, but I would not count it as far as my future financial plans.
10: Do you think about yours when you sit at night and you ponder your net worth?
8: I do. You know, I check it to see where it's at, because every month I contribute.
10: Yeah.
8: So I like to see the number go up and to the right. That does make me feel good about my kids' futures.
10: I agree. I see what you did there. Pardon the pun. Well, guys, remember, there's ultimately only one way to financial peace, and that's to walk daily with the Prince of Peace, Christ Jesus.

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3: ABC News, I'm Wayne Cabot. The rumblings of a deal enough to send oil futures lower. Brent crude back below $100 a barrel. 5% on the news that Iran and the U.S. are close to a deal on reopening the strait and getting Iran to hand over its highly enriched uranium. Another night in evacuation centers in Garden Grove, California, outside L.A. The crack that turned up in the huge bulging chemical tank could be a good thing. There's no sign of a leak, and there's hope that the contents have turned into a solid, and maybe the tank won't blow.
4: For days, officials have feared
3: the human eye could not have called this finish in Indy. Felix Rosenquist took the Indy 500, passing David Malukas on the last turn of the last lap to win by 0.02 of a second.
5: There was some wheel banging and some tire marks on the side pods, which is cool, but no one ended in the wall, and I think that's why it turned out to be such a great finish and such a show for the fans.
3: Closest finish in Indy race history. This is ABC News.
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8: I'm your Daybreak on 2 Pinpoint Weather meteorologist Greg Perez. Increasing clouds, but we start with sunshine today. High temperatures in the middle 80s, winds out of the west anywhere between 5 to 10 miles per hour. Tonight brings partly cloudy skies with low temperatures dropping down into the upper 40s and lower 50s.
9: On May 28th, Jerry Schimmel will take over KFKA. Jerry is attempting a race across the West beginning on June 16th to raise funds for Best Day Ministries, a Christian nonprofit that serves the special needs communities of Northern Colorado. 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On May 28th, Jerry will join forces with Good Morning NOCO, Coach Speak, and the whole show to drive awareness for this wonderful cause. 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

0: The Secret Service said the bystander who has not been identified suffered a gunshot wound described as not life-threatening. It was also not clear how he was shot. The 21-year-old was approaching the White House armed and began shooting towards the Secret Service checkpoint. And that damaged chemical tank in Southern California cracked over the weekend. 50,000 residents of Garden Grove have been evacuated. Fire officials sent a team in overnight. Still no news on whether the pressure in the tank has been relieved. And those are some of our first things this Memorial Day morning.
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7: Brady's got the guests you want to hear.
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9: I don't really panic in those situations, and you got to roll with the punches, and you got to be tougher than your problems at the end of the day. 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
7: The topics you need to know.
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8: Callahoma says, do you think gambling makes fans more aggressive? 100%.

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8: Joker's the best player in the world, man. 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
9: You know, if there's one thing I could change in Colorado high school athletics is basketball games don't start until the football season is over. 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
14: Ferocious. It's when a huckster takes some lies and makes them sound precocious by saying them in Congress or a mainstream outlet. So disinformation's origins are slightly less atrocious. It's how you hide a little idle lie. It's how you hide a little idle lie.
15: Absolutely, it is. And sometimes it isn't even about hiding it. It's making it seem like you're hearing the truth. That's the perhaps most dire part of the gaslighting that we've been suffering the last 10 years or so. We've learned that instead of lying, we engage in what I have to credit the source, whoever did the graphics for the old Stephen Colbert show on Comedy Central, the one where he was aping Bill O'Reilly, mocking, if you will. I say aping because Bill O'Reilly called him out on it and showed up on the show and said, "I understand you're doing a news show here." And it was brilliant. It was a master's class in how to deal with somebody who's mocking you. Show up and say, "Do it to my face." And that takes something. Trust me, I've been called out on it. And usually I come through in the clutch. I am that guy who will look at you and, you know, if I've called you a terrorist and you confront me about it, I'll say it to your face. As a matter of fact, one instance of it, we were in trouble, if you will, with the local school board chair because, typical school board budget negotiations, they claimed, oh, we're going to work on savings and all this, and then showed up for the budget negotiations and said, yeah, we're going to have to cut all your kids' teachers if they don't give us more money. and all the parents were there in matching T-shirts. You know how school board meetings go. And I just felt like it was some of the most patently terroristic negotiating tactics I had ever seen. You know, we have your children. These are our demands. And I said so on the air. About a week later, I run into the fella, and he says, "Hey, I understand you call me a terrorist. If you're going to call me a terrorist, do it to my face." I looked at him. I said, "You're a terrorist." And he looked at me. He goes, "Why won't you have me on the air to call me that?" I said, "Because I don't feel like giving you any more of my airtime. It's bad enough I have to talk about you. Well, I'm going to let you come on the air now?" He goes, "You owe it to the people." I said, "You want to come on the air? I'm going to call you a terrorist to your face as well on the air." And he did, I mean, to his credit. And I said, "Is it not terroristic to say we're holding your children's favorite teachers hostage?" So I'm not somebody who blanches from that kind of stuff. But herein is an instance where I'm going to be classified with all the people who are against Tommy Massey because Tommy Massey's against Trump on things. And I'm disappointed in Thomas Massey, not because he stood up against Trump. It's because it's why he did it. You know, I don't know. It's more of a disappointment that of all the hills he could have opposed Donald Trump on, he chose some of the most sadly disingenuous and, you know, Pyrrhic things like Epstein. He was on NBC. Welker asked him about, "Will you name more names?" And he said, "Sure, I'm going to go on the floor and just start naming names." You know, most horrific thing. Why don't you just start doing that to other criminal investigations in Kentucky's fourth, Tom? Because we're already dealing with the new McCarthyism. If your name is ever, you could have catered an event paid for by the Epstein group, and you're done. You're done. It is the new scarlet lettering. If you are in some way, shape, or form, if you had your parking validated by the Epstein organization, you're done. And that's why it's dangerous for him to weaponize things. This is a little bit of what he said yesterday on NBC.
16: FBI director to do the right thing. The next ones who take those seats are obligated by law to release the files that these individuals are not releasing now.
15: What are those files going to say? And this is what I'm talking about, this truthiness that Colbert introduced me to this word. And I love the word truthiness because you can put truth in a way that it's a lie now. I mean, it's brilliant, dark, but brilliant. This truthiness of, "I want the names released." Okay, can you share the context of those names? Because just rattling off a list of names of people whose names show up in documents in a criminal investigation is dangerous. It gets people killed. It gets people ruined for no reason. I mean, I did a search of the Epstein documents just because I wanted to see if Joe Thomas showed up. There's two instances. They're not me. But that doesn't mean some hater on a keyboard warrior screed isn't going to say Joe Thomas on the Talk Media Network shows up in the Epstein files. Because it is the new McCarthyism. And what's being done in this pursuit of truthiness is to obscure the real question. No offense to Congressman Massey, who I, for 90% of everything he's ever stood for, love. I say that. If you go back to the very first iteration of the documentary, The Swamp, it's Matt Gaetz, Tommy Massey, Ken Buck, and Tom Garrett, all members of the U.S. House of Representatives at the time. And they're holding a master's class in blowing the whistle on horrific things that are being done that you don't realize that emasculate your representation. Where's that Thomas Massey? Where's the Thomas Massey that came out and said, "Hey, they're charging me tens of thousands of dollars per quarter to keep a seat on a committee that helps people in my district. And, you know, of the other seats on these committees, they're all bought and paid for by contributors. Where's that, Thomas Massey? We know where Matt Gaetz is. He was run out of town by the political leaders of his party. We know what's happened to Ken Buck, and we know what's happened to Tom Garrett. Interesting. Now, Tom Garrett is having a renaissance, and he's going to join us specifically because there's Nazis marching around in an area that I think is going to cause some problems. And he and I share concerns about the appearance of a front full of Nazis in Norfolk, Virginia, marching around the beach. Now, if you know, Norfolk, Virginia is Center Square. For the 250th anniversary of the United States, because the tall ships are all going to leave out from there on their way to New York Harbor. And we already have curfews because groups of, you know, neighborhood youth, if you will, have been doing these takeover pop-up events on the beach, which has caused the Norfolk City Council to enact curfews and lockdowns. So you can't go on the beach after, I think it's 10 o'clock at night, something along those lines. So now those Nazis have shown up there. And
17: Illinois Nazis. I hate Illinois Nazis.
15: And they're so reminiscent of the Charlottesville riots of 2017, we're all concerned.
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20: I'm your Daybreak on 2 Pinpoint Weather meteorologist Greg Perez. Increasing clouds, but we start with sunshine today. High temperatures in the middle 80s, winds out of the west anywhere between 5 to 10 miles per hour. Tonight brings partly cloudy skies with low temperatures dropping down into the upper 40s and lower 50s.
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21: 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On May 28th, Jerry Schimmel will take over KFKA. Jerry is attempting a race across the West beginning on June 16th to raise funds for Best Day Ministries, a Christian nonprofit that serves the special needs communities of Northern Colorado. The Race Across the West is an 860-mile race from Oceanside, California to Durango, Colorado. On May 28th, Jerry will join forces with Good Morning NoCo, Coach Speak, and the whole show to drive awareness for this wonderful cause. 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
15: Foreboding is a feeling that I try to control because I don't want to be Chicken Little running around saying the sky is falling all the time, because eventually the sky will fall, and I need you listening for that, because that's my job here, is to let you know our analysis of the news and certainly to get your feel as to how it's impacting you where you are. And that's how we roll here. And years ago, I had a very bad feeling about a group that was gathering in our flagship city, Charlottesville, because they wanted to hold all these these rallies against a city council member. And I thought it was because he was ambulance chasing Democrat who was just using whatever news story suited his narrative to get himself notoriety. No, it turned out it was because he was a black man and they couldn't cotton that. didn't take me long, and I tried my desperate best to keep people in my listening audience from attending this group's rally on August 12th, 2017 in Charlottesville. Hopefully their behavior on August 11th, 2017 in Charlottesville, when they marched across the grounds of the University of Virginia, making it impossible for me to buy citronella torches for a year, proved my point. And it's a little bit of an awkward situation because it was a horrific weekend, that weekend of August 12th of 2017. But I had the gratification of knowing that I had been right all along, that they were not the right. You could have called them Unite the Unicorns, and it would have been nearly as accurate as calling them Unite the Right. But like all viruses, they will come back. And there's concerning video and photographs from some left-wing, quote, journalists in Norfolk depicting a group of uniformly clad, face mask-wearing, Confederate flag-wielding and Nazi symbol-wearing group marching out onto the beach, supposedly in opposition to the curfews and the lockdowns there. And a fellow who was part of an intelligence briefing that told us dire things about those fakers from 2017 is on the phone with us, because I think his insight into what happened then, along with what's happening now in Norfolk as we approach the 250th anniversary, I share his trepidations. He is a former congressman. Just was talking about you, Tom. I don't know if you were listening. Tom Garrett. I was listing off all the people who took part in that very first Swamp documentary and how, funny enough, they all got done in by their party eventually, including Thomas Massey. And you were the first, Ken Buck. And
0: filmmaker, yeah. Filmmaker actually went out of his way to find people who he thought weren't free thinkers.
15: And you got you taught your lesson about that, right?
0: Yeah, well, you know, some things are dangerous. Thinking for yourself is apparently one of them. I usually try to interject humor to kind of get as near so that we can win hearts and minds. There's nothing funny about what we're talking about now.
15: Right.
0: It's complex. That I don't want to miss anything, Joe.
15: So backstory.
0: You got a lot of it.
15: Yeah, backstory is, you know, after the riots in Charlottesville of 2017 that took the life of an activist and two state troopers, you came on my program and detailed intelligence briefings that gave you details as to who was supporting these people. So just flash back to that for a moment so that we have that context.
0: Well, to the extent that I was able to and not end up in an orange jumpsuit, and there's some more that's come to light recently with the revelation that the Southern Poverty Law Center organization, which is publicly pledged to fight racism and the like, was actually funding to founder essentially the driver of those quote unquote Unite the Right rallies. But we knew at the time, Joe, and you were one of the people who was on the cutting edge of this, that this quote unquote right wing leader had previously been in the, I believe, Staunton Augusta Democrat Committee and was a big part of the Occupy Wall Street movement, right?
15: Yep.
0: So something seemed a little bit rotten there. But you also touched on the Confederate flag imagery. Their argument was that they were defending culture because there was a Confederate statue that was controversial in Charlottesville area at the time. But if you recall, and this is like buried in the headlines, there was a special edition Nike shoe at the time that displayed the Betsy Ross flag, the 13-star flag.
15: Yes.
0: Well, guess what they had at the Virginia Beach rally recently alongside their Confederate flag and their neo-Nazi imagery? Of course they had that 13-star flag.
15: Yes,
0: I hate dating myself. I can date myself to the extent that I can tell you that that flag in 1976, at the Bicentennial, I was a little child. That flag was a rallying point of unity, not for white America, but for America, period, full stop. And one of the first instances Black history before Black history was a big thing in the public school system was learning. I can name one person who was killed at the Boston Massacre, right? Crispus Attucks. And the point of telling us that this shipyard worker who was railing against taxation without representation was Black, was that we were the primus unum out of many one. But what's going on here, it would appear, and what's going on there, is an effort to undermine our confidence in our nation, its institutions, and those things that unite us, and to focus on those things that divide us. So let's take the same recipe that they had in 2017 in Charlottesville, and that is a community with a controversy. And the controversy in Virginia Beach, as many of your listeners have discussed, is that they've had curfews that have been allegedly racist and targeted at minority youth. These minority youth have had a generation of education that's told them that they can't succeed, won't succeed, etc., because America's inherently racist. So these are young people, and I remember being a young man. We've got a lot of energy, a lot of anger. And, you know, when I was young, I went to school for a fight a little bit more than I do now. And the people that they've been told are holding them down, well, these are white folks now. Let's pour on top of that these neo-Nazi agitators. It's literally the same people, right? Yeah. Not all the same people, but the name of the group, which I choose not to name on the air, George Schroeder, that's showing up in Virginia Beach now, first showed up in Charlottesville in 2017. You can't script this stuff. So now you have all the elements of a color revolution, but here's where it gets far worse. America 250, the 250th anniversary of our Declaration of Independence, has among its epicenters the Hampton Roads area in Virginia. And July 4th, just as you saw tall ships pull into New York Harbor in 1976, you will see those tall ships moving right past the ocean front of Virginia Beach into the Port of Norfolk. The eyes of the world will very intentionally be focused vis-a-vis the administration, ironically, kind of like they're using the administration's publicity activities to celebrate America's 250th birthday,
3: right,
0: to bring light upon just how horrible this would be their argument, not mine, our nation is, and how there needs to be fundamental transformation. So, you know, you got curfews that have been somewhat much targeted at African-American youths in a community that's got a history of summertime violence. You've got agitators whose actions have led to the death of at least one person, and arguably three, as you noted, the two troopers who were killed in the helicopter accident. And you've got the eyes of the world focused on a region that's had summertime violence in the past over the various circumstances. Now, let's just throw on top of that a number, 21 different, I believe, Second Amendment violations, I would argue, wasted upon Virginia all at once, many of which I believe sincerely the people who carried the bills and passed the bills know will fail, that they know they fly.
3: Yeah, they're symbolic.
0: It's look how much we care, right? It's like being generous.
3: Well, I tell you what, Tom, hang on to that thought. So you've set up the scene. Let's deliver the body blow in a moment here. First thing today, if you're in the Hampton Roads area, give us a call.
4: According to a new report from Discovery Education, 92% of students say that engaging lessons make school more fun, and more than 90% of educators said engagement is critical for student achievement. 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Although 63% of students agreed that students are highly engaged in school, only 45% of teachers and 51% of principals surveyed agreed with the same statement. Educators disagreed on the top indicators of engagement. 72% of teachers said asking thoughtful questions was the strongest indicator of student engagement, while 54% of superintendents rate performing well on assessments as a top engagement indicator. Also, 2/3 of students said they believed that AI could help them learn faster, yet fewer than half of teachers report using AI themselves to complete tasks. 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
7: It is insane to me what Warren Schaefer's doing. 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
11: He's a Hall of Famer. 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
1: Bro, they don't have money. Like, what money do they have to give me money? You know what I mean?
3: It's called China, Hassan. That's who's behind the door. China, you know, when they say Cuba's paying you, they mean passing through. That was just a funny clip. And how many people had Hassan Piker in the poly market betting pool as to who would show up with clips on this morning's First Thing Today program? Huh? Huh? Made yourself some scratch, I bet you. We're on with a former member of the U.S. House of Representatives, now Virginia delegate, sharing my concerns of imagery that is reminiscent of 2017, now getting swirling around our 250th anniversary as some of the same groups are starting to bubble. I guess they're all back from the Ukraine, where they went to hang out with the Azov battalion right after burning up my city and turning it into a dumpster fire. Tom Garrett, host of the Tom Drops Bombs video podcast on YouTube, and subscribe there. I understand there's a new one where controversy swirls around his shotgun aesthetic or activities, but that may, you'll have to go and tune in for that. But Tom, I want to get back to the point of the order. As Hassan Piker was trying to say, well, dude, how's Cuba paying for me? With what money? With China's money. As you discovered, as intel was told to you, the Russians were feeding the fire of 2017 on both sides to make people mad from the Black Lives Matter side and to incite the Unite the Right People. You brought up, as have I, now the expose of the Southern Poverty Law Center paying the transportation director for the 2017 riots in Charlottesville, and then their connection to federal law enforcement at the Biden administration. So where is this going? What dark places that we've learned about in the past 6 months to a year are further behind these curtains?
0: Well, I mean, I would submit, and I don't like to be a Chicken Little guy, I don't think I've ever done anything like this on air with you, but I would submit that our enemies, geopolitically and globally, are all too aware of the fact that in a conventional conflict, the United States is unrivaled, right? We are without parallel. You know, I think Sun Tzu famously said, when the barbarians are killing each other, let them. The goal then, if they cannot defeat us in the conventional military scenario, would be to defeat us unconventionally. Now, the most conventional form of unconventional warfare is when you can turn your enemy against itself, when you can create a color revolution, when you can control the way people think and act without the people knowing that you're controlling them. And that can beget an outcome, and that the outcome may be, I don't know, you know, regime change, right? So you've got all the elements here. You've got a group of young people who are energetic and a lot of testosterone, and that, you know, when I was 18, I was, like I said, a little bit more lacking in good judgment. And this group of young people largely have been told that they're systemically oppressed. They've been told this by the education system. Repeatedly, you've got the 250th anniversary of our nation, which they tell us is founded. I think that Jasmine Crockett recently said everything that America's ever built was built in the blood, sweat, and backs of black people, right? Now you've got a government that's cracked down on these young people, the vast majority of whom aren't, like, you know, out doing terrible things, and so they feel unduly oppressed. Now you've got a catalyst that wears new uniforms and literally is the same group of people from Charlottesville 2017, and you get the eyes of the nation on it vis-a-vis.
3: Well, let's go into that a second, Tom.
0: I mean, you tell me what happens next.
3: Well, you know, and here, you know,
0: on July 4th, 2026, in Hampton Roads, I'm fearful that if these folks who are driving this, because these aren't free thinkers, these are lemmings on both sides, you got useful idiots on either end of the spectrum here. And so, you know, the result obviously being to change, fundamentally transform, not my words, theirs, America.
3: Right. Well, again, so, and by our hand. I mean, that's the thing, is they will convince us to vote in favor of changing it because of the systemic blah, blah, blah. And I see this group, you know, this neo-Nazi group out there, and I've been trying to find some details on their marches in Norfolk and Virginia Beach mainly. And it seems to be because there are people protesting the curfews that they say are targeting the Black community. So here come the 2017 era Nazis back there to again say, you know, our blood, our soil. Is that what they're, you know, are they using this as the premise? They're setting up both groups, and then on, you know, July 4th will look so bad, or before.
0: I think the premise is that they're there because, now this is so disgusting, I don't even like contemplating it, that they're there because they're showing whose 250th birthday this really is, and that they have the power to control these unruly mobs, etc. I don't know, right? They don't. I have no idea what these clowns are thinking, and frankly, I don't think they're thinking. I think, sadly, based on what I've learned about some of the people who participated in 2017, this is a group of people who have no sense of belonging whatsoever, who want to be a part of something, and then they're led by a smaller cabal who have no core values, but instead want to be perceive themselves and be perceived as powerful and relevant. I mean, these are just pathetic clowns on the fringes of society.
3: And that's a big point, because I've said this before. But, I mean, we're talking about 5% of our population, maybe 10 with the two groups added together. This isn't, you know, 51%.
0: Joe, right? I mean, there's 8.7 million people in Virginia alone, and they can cobble together like 18 pencil neck dorks who wear a fake-ass uniform around and throw up horrendously offensive Nazi-type gestures. Like, I mean, I don't know. Plus, what we do know, again, I wish this were hyperbolic, you know, but we do know that SPLC was paying these people
3: right
0: through intermediaries. We know it, right? And so,
3: yep.
0: Yeah, I'm not impressed. Well, but again, when you see 18 people standing in a pseudo-military formation in one spot, 18 looks like a lot of people.
3: Well, yeah, it does. But I think the sense is that this is the first step. This is my fear, is that this is the first step towards something that is either going to ruin our Independence Day celebration, or use our Independence Day celebration, as you said, as a fulcrum to make us change who we've been for these 250 years because we have failed in some places and succeeded in others. Tom, I appreciate your insight.
0: Here's the problem, right? Freedom to succeed implicitly includes freedom to fail, and they just can't stand that. And then they miss the 10th commandment, thou shalt not covet. So they want to destroy the system so they can replace it, but they haven't acknowledged that no one's ever replaced the system with anything better.
3: Yeah, that's so well said. And for our friends who are, you know, I just got a text message saying, dude, it's Memorial Day. You got like one person listening right now because it's a holiday. We will re-air some of this for our friends on WTAR again tomorrow.
0: Get me out of bed at 5 a.m. and make me coherent at 5 a.m., Joe, and you better re-air it.
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4: ABC News, I'm Brian Clark. The Saturday shooting near the White House renewed the administration's push to spend $1 billion on renovations to the complex, as ABC's Hannah Batah.
6: President Trump is using this latest incident to argue his controversial White House ballroom is necessary. And overnight, the Justice Department revealing just how secure the ballroom will be, saying the roof will include a drone port and key location for rooftop snipers who will protect the White House and the entire Washington, D.C. area, and will be hermetically sealed.
4: Today, the president will mark Memorial Day with a wreath laying at Arlington National Cemetery. Over the weekend, he said a deal to end the war with Iran was largely negotiated, but he also said there's no rush on coming to an agreement as the Strait of Hormuz remains closed. Crews in Southern California continue to monitor the cracks in a chemical tank in Garden Grove as they try to prevent an explosion or significant leak. Over 50,000 people have evacuated. This is ABC News.
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10: I'm your daybreak on to Pinpoint Weather meteorologist Greg Perez. Increasing clouds, but we start with sunshine today. High temperatures in the middle 80s, winds out of the west anywhere between 5 to 10 miles per hour. Tonight brings partly cloudy skies with low temperatures dropping down into the upper 40s and lower 50s.
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0: The emotional Coca-Cola 600 over two of the late Kyle Busch's former Joe Gibbs teammates, Christopher Bell and Denny Hamlin. 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
12: Thank you for letting me be of service to you this morning. Not like Ayatollah Jr., but who's paying for them? Hassan Piker, great clip. Over the weekend, apparently a little sensitive, the left-wing vlogger about Cuba. People are like, oh, dude, you're just being paid for by Cuba. How come nobody ever says that about Tucker Carlson? Maybe they just don't say it to me. But he got a little sensitive about it, and I think just enjoy his defensiveness. Do we have the clip of Hassan Piker? What, you threw it out? Joe didn't really mean to play Hassan Piker. Not me, not at all. Here is, there it is. That's the clip I'm looking for, that one.
13: This is why it's insane, but also kind of funny in a weird way, whenever people are like, oh, I bet you're getting paid by the Cuban government. Bro, they don't have money. Like, what money do they have to give me money?
12: And like, you know, like when you're a communicator, like, you know, you should like, you know, the words there. And if you catch me, and please be that nattering nabob of negativism, if you hear me umming and eyeing my way through commentary, and I've worked really hard at it, harder than I worked to get rid of my New York regionalism. That's what we in communications call an accent. But, you know, worked very hard to get rid of that, but I've worked harder to make sure that we communicate thoroughly and get the information out there without the runs, the drips, and errors. Our friends at JCSGold.com, embracing the weekend. I asked James Luck, fourth generation. I said, do you get hit a lot if you're at a barbecue and people say, hey, tell me about gold and silver?
14: Absolutely. And, you know, when I go to the barbecue, I always bring my crystal ball with me. So that's where all the good stuff is.
12: You say, come look. You get the purple drapes and you're like, all right, we will. This is our secret here at JCSGold.com. You see, we knew they had we're still reading, you know, animal entrails to try to figure out things. So you have a crystal ball. You're way more technologically advanced than we are. So, all right. You have a great morning, sir. Have a great weekend. And of course, JCSGold.com is a website, is open to you all weekend, 24/7. And right now, if you go there, you see gold as the oil prices came down and the stock market bounced in words that we may have a deal to get Iran into the world of nations. Gold is up to $45.71.97. That's up $62 since yesterday. And silver is up $2.67 per ounce to $78.19. And I know a guy. Who's got a lot of this constitutional money. He is our buddy Andy from Sarasota, calling in from the Orange State. Good morning, Andy. How are you doing this morning?
15: Hey, doing great. I'm glad that we both survived on August 12th, that fateful day, I actually was in Northwest Arkansas because you had told me what was going to happen was going to happen. And I was like, it's a good day to go to the last day of the Chihuly show in Northwest Arkansas.
12: All right, there you go.
15: And if you can imagine the amount of money that the Walmart lady, who was probably five times as successful as her father at like investing things.
12: Well, yeah, you took
15: it together one of the greatest collections of American art, and
12: that's a good thing. That's a good thing to point out. Is you know, we have this the lunatic fringe who goes out there and talks about the billionaires. Bernie Sanders was burning up his TV time over the weekend, and this Plattner guy running for the Senate in Maine. Man, if you want to find a way to make Susan Collins look good, run a guy like Plattner against her. But you know, this vilification of wealthy people, the Walton family is a great example. And you may or may not be why you called, but you gave me an opportunity. But the Walton family, if you go to the list of the wealthiest Americans, there's at least three or four Waltons on the list. Sam used to be, you know, one of the, you know, he was up there where Bezos is nowadays.
15: And he was a fighter pilot.
12: Right.
15: A lot of people don't know that.
12: And he came back and he said, listen, you know, I could, and you know, people hate his business model, but he said, listen, I have a bunch of stores, sell me all your product and I'll pay you for it. And then I'll charge what I think I can get for it on the back end of the store. And he would cut deals with, you know, tractor companies and other smaller manufacturers and say, listen, just sell me your inventory. And then you can rest assured that you've sold what you've made, and I'll sell it for what I think I can mark it up for. But they never marked it up for crazy amounts. They would get a deal, so they'd go to, say, John Deere, and I'm just pulling a name of a notable company out, and they say, give me all your riding mowers, and I'll pay you a markup for it. Here's what I think, but you'll sell them all. You won't be left with any left over. And so that's good for the manufacturer. And then he would mark it up just a little bit, so he made something on the side to make profit, because you have to have profit so that you have money to invest in more things. And people flock to it, and I don't understand why people hate on the Walton family the way they do, and the fact that still to this day, despite, you know, coordinated and well-funded efforts to unionize the employees at Walmart, they can't. And because the people who work there, even the guys who stock the shelves and everything, almost to a man, woman, and you know, teenager, you know, say, no, I don't need the union. I'm getting paid as well as the union's going to get to pay me, and I'm not going to have to give the union 18% of my money.
15: Right. But My mom's first love actually died in 1941 on the battlefield in Germany.
12: Oh, God bless. Thank you for his service.
15: And it was just, well, I mean, just I never got to know him. But, you know, they were both in their first year at the University of Kentucky. His mom was actually a banker in Frankfurt, which is the capital
12: of money.
15: And so they met first year, and he had you know, the family had some means, and my mom's family is very wealthy. They had started the Alhambra Tile Factory. My grandfather was actually the dean of the engineering school that got folded into what is now University of Cincinnati. You know, Edison used to use their library. And so, you know, I've got some, there were some, you know, not serious, yeah, they were serious wealth. And so they, you know, fell in love, like, and had a new car, and they got to drive I Love Lucy, what's her name, around. Because
12: really? She was in town. Lucille Ball, really. Huh? Wow.
15: Yeah. And so, you know, these globalists started this horrific war, and they've been actually making munitions and machinery, all that stuff, for about 10 years. And, you know,
12: you raise a great point about war, since we're talking about Memorial Day, is the why. It's not the what as much as it is the why. And you think about the World War II Museum in New Orleans, where we're on WGSO, and the Liberated Pavilion.
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19: I'm your Daybreak on 2 Pinpoint Weather meteorologist Greg Perez. Increasing clouds, but we start with sunshine today. High temperatures in the middle 80s, winds out of the west anywhere between 5 to 10 miles per hour. Tonight brings partly cloudy skies with low temperatures dropping down into the upper 40s and lower 50s.
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18: This email comes in from Dan. Says, come on, Joe. The only reason we're bombing Iran is to make money. Okay, it seems like we're spending money, but okay, I get what you're saying. It's part of the whole military-industrial complex bit, and that we're only doing it for Israel, right, Dan? I didn't, you know, you didn't elaborate on that, but I know that what you're saying is much in the Tucker Carlson, we're only doing this because Israel campaign. And as the only Western-style outpost in the Eastern world, we've had a long-standing commitment, and part of this is, and I want you all to be aware of this as you get the anti-Israel sentiment. It is driven by the idea of anti-American. So they didn't succeed with the anti-American rhetoric 10 years ago. So they circled back and said, who else can we be anti? Oh, I know who we can be anti. We can be anti-Israel. Israel is America's closest ally. So then by being anti-Israel, we can then infect the American into being anti-American. I'm done. I mean, that's it. That's the whole reason of the anti-Israel rhetoric is because they're our closest ally. So in order to get the American population to be anti-American, because they tried that directly over the last 20 years, failed pretty badly. So now it must be, let's be anti-Israel. And they discovered something magical. Oh, it's like going to Virginia Senator Louise Lucas's head shop and finding one of those magically delicious Lucky Charms bars. Make you feel good, don't you? They are magical. Oh, yes, they are. The magic trick inside of it, as they were saying, understand, the goal is to make you vote to get rid of America. In create America 2.0. You're so smart. You're so smart. You're going to make something new, something that will care for everyone. Do we have the clip of Bernie Sanders talking about Medicare for all? I get it, because I'm going to get there. I'm going to get there, and I'm going to need that, because it makes my point. So you're going to be told, and this failed really badly over time, so now they've decided, oh, but what if we're anti-Israel? Pro-Hamas, will rebrand Hamas. And I apologize because it was a half-formed conclusion. I was fascinated by the rebranding of Hamas and in abstract, all the terrorist groups that have conspired on various ways of killing Americans, including the 25th anniversary of September 11th. By the way, programming note, we will be broadcasting to you live from Shanksville, Pennsylvania, if not just on September 11th, perhaps even building up to September 11th. Sponsorships available at jtinthemorningradio@gmail.com. Sorry, was that out loud? So the rebranding of the terrorists as a marginalized community. I've been fascinated by this. I want to find out which ad agency they contacted. It may be the one that is trying to rebrand the Burger King, you know, imagery. And it must have been going on for some time. But then after October 7th, I was gobsmacked by the amount of people who are saying, yeah, Israel deserved it. What? And they're like, yeah, but Hamas is a marginalized community, just like the blacks in America. And I should have realized it then. I love the smell of facepalm in the morning, especially where I have to do my own mea culpa. I should have seen the connection there. Because they had tried to separate the black community from the white community under the banner of Ibram X. Kendi and anti-racism and failed. Huh. Okay, so we're going to need to circle back. And this is the thing about Saul Alinsky's devotees. They don't go home. They don't take their ball, dust themselves off and say, oh, well, I guess we were wrong. Oh, no, no, no, no. They went back and found another way. Oh, well, what if we convince Americans that Israel is bad and therefore America is bad for supporting Israel? And then the magic happened. It broke MAGA, too. And I'm not saying that in the way that Tucker Carlson's on his podcast. MAGA's ruined. Because they went into the Trump supporters and said, hey, how is fighting for Israel, again, stretch that credulity. Hey, how is fighting for Israel making America great again, huh? And because they laid it out in a way that seemed like, well, yeah, I don't know. How is it making America great again? Oh, I don't know. Maybe so Iran isn't paying terrorists to kill our soldiers and our civilians. Would that be fall under the category of making America great again, huh? So frustrating. I feel like you and I get it, and we need to give it to more people. It's like we all understand ivermectin will help us cure COVID, but nobody will let us take it. So you got to spread the word. Tell people about our podcasts. We take the entire show, put them up hour by hour so you can listen. They're all tracked so you can find different subject matter. It all, you can find it at joethomasinthemorning.com. And that's just a jumping off point. Really, you should subscribe through one of the services, whether it be Spotify or Apple Podcasts, which is, by the way, the runaway most popular way to get us. And if you do it right, Apple will start telling people we're there, too. So they come in and they say, yeah, what we'll do is we'll say Israel is bad. Don't support Israel. Israel is the West. West is America. And therefore, America is bad. And we'll come full circle around and we'll convince enough people to vote away the United States. Oh, we'll keep the Declaration of Independence. It's the 250th anniversary. We have a wing at the Smithsonian for the first 250 years. But we need Bernie Sanders and Platner and AOC to make our way into the next 250 years. A government that Barack Obama saw. This is Obama's America. He'll go down in history as our new George Washington. Our next 250 years will be a collectivist state where the wealthy will be working for us. Yeah. Oh, yeah. No, I read it. I read it. I'm laying it out to you to satirize it, how crazy it sounds. But they're doing it by way of convincing you our support of Israel is wrong, and therefore we're wrong. And I apologize that it took me too long, I feel like, but I'm here now to point it out to you.
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26: ABC News, I'm Brian Clark. Emergency crews in Southern California are trying to prevent the failure of an industrial tank full of toxic chemicals. About 50,000 people have been forced from their homes in Garden Grove, about 40 miles south of L.A. The tank began overheating late last week, but Orange County Fire Chief Craig Covey says there is a possible fix.
27: There's a void space above the top layer of the water or the liquid to the top space. We're hoping that that space can absorb a slower cure rate and not overpressure and blow up. Letting this thing just fail and blow up is unacceptable to us.
26: President Trump now says there's no rush to reach an agreement with Iran amid hopes of a deal to reopen the Strait of Hormuz. Pope Leo calling for increased regulations on AI and denouncing what he calls the culture of power driving the AI race. This is ABC News.
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30: I'm your daybreak on to Pinpoint Weather meteorologist Greg Perez. Increasing clouds, but we start with sunshine today. High temperatures in the middle 80s, winds out of the west anywhere between 5 to 10 miles per hour. Tonight brings partly cloudy skies with low temperatures dropping down into the upper 40s and lower 50s.
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8: It is insane to me what Warren Schaefer's doing. 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

0: offensive passing numbers for the New York Jets just by their opponents, that would, if that was a single player, would have won the MVP. If that was a single player, the 32-0 touchdown to interception ratio, that quarterback is winning an MVP. Hilarious how that ended up going down throughout the season. But thankfully, we're spared of the Jets. We're spared of the Dolphins. We're spared of Cam Ward having to run for his life and whatever the hell the Arizona Cardinals are right now. But I find it to be a little bit of a missed layup here by the NFL to not have the Raiders be in prime time. Yes, they haven't been good lately, but I mean, with all the additions, and I think, you know, having one guy who's one of three players in the history of football to win a Heisman national championship and be the number one overall pick in a 365-day span, not have his rookie season at all be played on primetime, I do feel like it's a little bit of a missed opportunity there because I find him interesting.
1: I will agree with you. I think the Raiders, for the first time, look like they have a cohesive plan in a long time. And I think you look at, for example, before they drafted Fernando Mendoza, one of the key things they did was they made Tyler Linderbaum the highest paid center in football, almost doubling what Creed Humphrey's getting from the Chiefs. So Creed Humphrey's agents, I'm sure, are willing to talk to Kansas City very soon. But that, to me, told me that Fernando Mendoza is going to start week one because you have a guy in there who's going to protect the rookie quarterback from going through what Cam Ward went through a year ago and getting the crap beat out of him. I think the Raiders are interesting. I think they have a cohesive plan. Now, I will say there is one concern. Yeah, they didn't have to trade away Max Crosby, but they did. They traded him away. Athletes are prideful people. Athletes remember. They remember the insults. They remember when they felt like they were disgraced a little bit. You weren't respecting me. I'm curious to see how much fence mending needs to be between the Raiders and Max Crosby. Because remember, when they sat him down for the end of the season when they were afraid he was going to get injured because of that knee and they didn't want to pay him if he got injured, he immediately posted a video of him playing basketball, which was him saying, "I'm good. I can play." And Max is one of those guys who almost never takes a play off, let alone a game off. I think over the last 4 or 5 years, he's played on 97% of all the Raiders' defensive snaps. I think that there's some fence mending that needs to get done between their best player and the organization. But I do think there's optimism with the Raiders right now.
0: Yeah, certainly some intrigue. Can't promise if they're going to be any good. I can promise they'll be interesting. There's at least something there that a casual NFL fan would enjoy watching. He's Trey Wingo from the Wingo Network. Trey, I appreciate your time as always. Love the work that you do, and I look forward to talking to you again here down the road.
1: Elijah, anytime, man. Always good to catch up with you.
0: Good stuff there from Trey Wingo. Appreciate his time, as always, and his great NFL insight that he's been giving for a long time. But coming up next, the biggest story in sports. Last night, the Spurs evening the series with the Oklahoma City Thunder, and the Spurs showed that they have one big defensive advantage in this game. I'll tell you what it is as you listen to Elijah Campbell filling in for Drake Toll this morning on Westwood One Sports and the Westwood One Sports app.
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10: Why wear a seatbelt? The math speaks for itself. You have a 1 in 40 chance of being in a crash this year. But wearing a seatbelt reduces your risk of serious harm by 50%. In a rollover crash, more than 3 out of 5 deaths are from those who weren't wearing theirs. 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
4: I'm your Daybreak on 2 Pinpoint weather meteorologist Greg Perez. Increasing clouds, but we start with sunshine today. High temperatures in the middle 80s, winds out of the west anywhere between 5 to 10 miles per hour. Tonight brings partly cloudy skies with low temperatures dropping down into the upper 40s and lower 50s.
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0: O'Shane, the figurehead GM getting an extension. Those are things that are, I guess, easy to talk about, low-hanging fruit. The big issue for the Giants is Jackson Dart and Malik Nabers have played something like 20-some snaps together. That's it. The future of your offense for the G-men is Dart and Nabers. That's the future of their offense. And if you're going into 2026, once again, not knowing what the status of Malik Nabers is going to be, whether he's going to be available for week one or not, when do you start to build that chemistry? And this is a Giants team that, I'll be honest, I think I'm a little higher on than most people. Like, I could see them getting to 8 wins and coming up with some big ones in a very tightly contested NFC East. But that all goes out the window if Nabers' knee continues to be a problem. As week one approaches, I mean, we're still 3.5 months away from week one. And we don't know if Malik Nabers might be ready. That's the big issue. I know you want to talk about Jackson Dart and Abdul Carter. I know you want to talk about Joe Shane, but Giants fans, the one Giant thing you should have an eye on is how this Malik Nabers news progresses throughout the summer. Next.
1: One.
2: Wiggins got knocked down, wanted the call, didn't get it. Castle leaving for Wembanyama.
0: Mike Tirico again on NBC last night in Game 4 between the Spurs and the Thunder. Stephon Castle forces the turnover and then a little behind-the-back dish to Wemby to put him up 24. It was 84-60 at that point, early fourth quarter. That was one of 20 Oklahoma City turnovers. The aggressiveness on both ends of the floor by San Antonio was remarkable. And apparently, they got a good stern talking to from Greg Popovich immediately following Game 3, and that's what turned this around. And you saw the aggression from the very start. Wemby taking shots early, 4 shots in the first 3 minutes and 19 seconds. Scored or assisted on 17 points in the first quarter. San Antonio, 10 field goals on 10 assists in the first quarter as well. That's a 100% assist rate. They attacked. They got downhill. They got to the paint, where they also won that battle last night, 32-18 points in the paint. They stole the ball, 11-9, better than the Thunder there. They out-rebounded OKC, 52-47. They got to the line a lot more, 32 free throw attempts to 18. And Castle was a major part of that. He was plus 25 last night. Shea Gilgeous-Alexander, minus 18. The Thunder just 1 of 11 from 3 in the first half. They were on their heels the entire time and never found their footing because the Spurs came out a house on fire and did not wait for the game to come to them. That's how and why the Spurs won last night. We'll get into that in a little bit more detail later in the show. David Shepard of SiriusXM NBA Radio going to join us around 11:25 a.m. Eastern, 8:25 Pacific. Buster Olney also in the 11 a.m. Eastern, 8 a.m. Pacific hour. And I've got some concerns about some wide receivers that I think we need to talk about, not just Malik Nabers, who I just got done telling Giants fans to be worried about. We'll get to all of that. But coming up next, I laid out some of the numbers just a few minutes ago. I think it's worth asking if the Oklahoma City Thunder can win this series without Shea Gilgeous-Alexander getting to the line. If you miss those numbers, I'll lay them out for you in great detail again next, right here on You Better You Bet on Westwood One Sports.
3: 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This Memorial Day, we honor the brave men and women who made the ultimate sacrifice in service to our country. 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
11: A lot of big changes are happening in Weld County, but one thing that has been consistent for over 100 years is the Weld County Fair. Hi, it's Tanner Schwint from Good Morning NOCO here. 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
2: 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Hi, it's Tanner Schwent from Good Morning NoCo here. 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

0: New set of downs for the Giants. Catch made by Neighbors. He breaks free. Neighbors down the sideline. He's going to take this all the way. 59 yards. His second touchdown today.
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2: Kenny Albert on the call on Fox. That's Malik Neighbors doing football things for the New York Football Giants. Is he going to be able to do football things come week one against the Cowboys? Adam Schefter sounded very skeptical of that being a reality this past Friday. And I think that's the big issue. Sorry, got to keep the pun going. That's the giant issue for New York football fans. I'll let you hear exactly what Schefter had to say in just a second on the Pat McAfee Show on Friday afternoon. Because I realize it's Memorial Day weekend. And Memorial Day weekend is one of those, I don't want to call it a floating weekend, because it's, you know, it's always the last full weekend of May. Or it's the last Monday in May. And so it's not like it moves around, right? But it is one of those weekends that you will see people disappear from the office on Thursday and not come back until Tuesday. And it's one of those weekends where, especially if the weather is nice where you are, no, I'm not speaking to anybody in the eastern third of the country right now, where it's just rained for like 5 days nonstop. Temperatures in the 50s and 60s. So where the hell is summer? Anyway, it is one of those holidays where it's very similar, I think, Memorial Day weekend, especially if you kind of bug out of the office on Thursday and don't go back until Tuesday. It is one of those weekends, it's like a mini version of the week between Christmas and New Year's. You know how the week between Christmas and New Year's, you never really know what day of the week it is, and you just know that you're going to sleep in probably, and you're going to turn on a random nondescript bowl game at like 2:30. And you're not sure if it's Tuesday or it's Wednesday. And wait, it's Saturday? What? I just lost 3 days. What happened? Memorial Day weekend could be like that. So you may have missed what Adam Schefter had to say on Friday because you weren't really paying attention. He was on the Pat McAfee Show talking about Malik Neighbors' readiness for week one. He was Kenny. He was on the Pat McAfee Show, Adam Schefter was, talking about Malik Neighbors' readiness for week one. All right, full disclosure on what just happened here. We're going to play it in a second because I know Kenny's got it re-racked now. Rack it. I know you're going to play it now. Just hold on. I want to explain to everyone what happened here, Kenny, because you can't really explain it for yourself because you have literally no voice right now. Kenny, who has some sort of random illness, thankfully is sitting in a different room than me, and sounds like if Barry White and a frog mated. It's like way down here, and it's kind of croaky, but it's even lower. It's kind of low down here. So I'm not going to ask him to explain himself. But he typed a little note to me. He's like, hey, can play that Schefter sound if you want to throw to it. I'm like, awesome. Kenny's all over. He's on top of it. I wasn't even thinking of doing that here. I was just going to explain it myself. But no, let Schefty do it. And then I cued it. And instead, Kenny whiffed. Like, that was a 3-1 letters high fastball. And you just watched it. You just watched it. I know you've got a million things going on, so I'm done busting your balls for now. So Adam Schefter, this past Friday on the Pat McAfee Show, talking about Malik Neighbors' readiness for week one.
3: I just don't like the way that any of this sounds, right? There's a second knee surgery. There's some scar tissue and stiffness that they need to address. It's a complicated procedure. They don't know if he'll be ready for opening day. Whoa. It certainly sounds like, at the very least, opening night against the Dallas Cowboys at home is in jeopardy.
2: Whoa, whoa, whoa. That is not good. That's not good. I don't know about you, but I had no idea that the neighbors thing had become this serious. And while it's more clicky, more clickbaity, it's definitely going to draw more eyes to talk about Jackson Dart and Abdul Carter and all the back and forth that happened this weekend. It would be more fun to sit here and talk about how Joe Shane got a contract extension, even though he's just a figurehead errand boy for John Harbaugh now. We could talk about those things. Those aren't the big issues. Jackson Dart versus Abdul Carter, talking politics, that's going to be an afterthought by the time we even get to training camp. Joe Shane just walking around the office looking for things to do, waiting to sign off on John Harbaugh's orders. Afterthought. Actual issues that have an impact on what's happening on the football field. Legit giant issues. Again, pun. Malik Nabers maybe not being ready for week one? That's enormous. Especially for those of us that maybe have a little bit of a higher opinion of what we think the Giants are capable of this year, and I count myself amongst that group. Because my thought was, awesome, Dart and Nabers finally get to work together in some meaningful fashion. What, they play like a half of football together last year? Dart and Nabers add Malachi Fields to the mix. Cam Scataboo may not remember his name anymore, but that's fine. Just keep plowing through the holes there, pal. Draft an offensive lineman in the first round. Add an excellent defensive piece, an incredibly athletic defensive piece in Arvell Reese to a defense that's desperate for those kind of players. I felt okay about the Giants. Being an 8, maybe even 9-win team, I know it's a wildly competitive division. But when you get past, I was going to say when you get past the first couple weeks, there really aren't any soft spots on the Giants schedule. You got to open against the Cowboys, maybe without Malik Nabers. Then you got to go all the way out to L.A. to face the Rams, who will have had a little extra time off because they play their opener in Australia. You get Tennessee, Arizona weeks 3 and 4. Okay. And then a trip to Washington before you get the Saints. So maybe there's an opportunity to get to the bye at like 3 and 4, maybe even 4 and 3. Is that possible? They have a trip to Houston in week 7, right before the week 8 bye. So maybe you're able to get something going, but it's so much harder to do this without your primary weapon at your disposal or at 100%. This whole thing was to be predicated on Dart and Nabers. And the other half of this is, okay, not only is Nabers coming back off of injury, but hopefully Jackson Dart has learned something about how to not put himself in position to get hurt. But now you're at a point where, let's be honest, what if Nabers misses the first few weeks of the regular season? They want to make sure he's all the way up to 100% and ready to go. Okay, I can't blame you for that. But then let's say he comes back, I don't know, week 3 against Tennessee. Everyone's feeling good. They beat the Titans. They beat the Cardinals at home. Everybody's flying high. They're 2-2 going to Washington. And then Dart gets dinged up, maybe. I'm not trying to speak it into existence. I don't want to do that. But all of a sudden, the Giants are right back where they were. No Dart and Nabers together. Or and then what happens is Dart comes back maybe after a couple of weeks. Let's just build out the whole damn hypothetical thing. You ready? Dart comes back after a couple of weeks, and they're 3-4 at the bye. Now everyone's healthy again. Neighbors is good. Dart's good. Hell, even Scataboo remembers his name. Isaiah Likely has been a great option in the middle of the field and in the red zone. Everything's coming together. Just at the right time. Go to Philly out of the bye. Someone else gets hurt. I don't know. Maybe it's someone on the defensive side of the ball. Like, everything needed to go right for the Giants to take a big, meaningful, let's throw the pun out there, guy, one giant step forward this year. And instead, you're already working behind the eight ball because you're not sure if Neighbors is going to be available to start the season. That's what you need to be worried about. Not Jackson Dart and Abdul Carter arguing about politics. Not Joe Shane wandering the office looking for something to do. Be worried about your wide receiver one actually being healthy enough to play football. And not just play, mind you, but be as impactful as he should be. Because a healthy, 110% healthy Malik Neighbors with a 110% healthy Jackson Dart and everybody pulling in the same direction, Harbaugh gets everybody on board. We're all believing in the team culture. Everything's good. Joe, go get me a coffee. Let's go, boys. Okay, now that's a Giants team that can cause some surprises and some hiccups for some NFC East rivals and maybe scratch and fight and claw their way to 8, maybe 9 wins. I called the Chiefs a house of cards earlier. This feels very House of Cardsy. Like, Neighbor's knee not healing the way it should and him maybe missing the start of the regular season. That, pull that card right out and the whole thing tumbles. Chris Mack in for Nick Costos today here on Westwood One Sports. It is You Better You Bet, presented by BetMGM. Buster Olney going to join us at the top of the hour. We are at the halfway point, not of the season, mind you. We're about a third of the way through the regular season of Major League Baseball. We are at that halfway point between opening day and the trade deadline, which means you're already starting to look at your team and think, do we add? Do we subtract? Do we have hope of getting things back on track? Do we have hope of holding on to what we've started? There are some surprises I want to ask Buster about when he joins us at the top of the hour in about 25 minutes here on You Better You Bet. Plus David Shepard at 11:25 a.m. Eastern, 8:25 Pacific from SiriusXM NBA Radio to talk about Knicks Cavs tonight, what he saw from the Spurs and the Thunder last night in San Antonio. Coming up next, I'll tell you exactly what the formula has become for the Spurs. The key to them evening up the Western Conference Finals, and despite this series being tied now, 2 games apiece, why I think they've taken control of the series. That's next right here on You Better You Bet on Westwood One Sports.
4: New York, it's your time. The Knicks have a 3-0 stranglehold on the Cavs and are just 1 game away from the NBA Finals for the first time this century. Westwood One Sports.
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12: I'm your Daybreak on 2 meteorologist Travis Michaels. We've got mostly sunny skies and some pretty toasty temps as we top out close to 90 degrees this afternoon. Maybe an isolated shower or storm. Kind of rinse and repeat into your Tuesday with a few extra clouds and temps a few degrees cooler. Wednesday does have mostly cloudy skies as we kind of head to the upper 70s. Better chance for some showers and storms through the second half of the day. And then we're back to the 80s to round out the week with isolated storm chances.
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2: 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The power hour is just minutes away. 11 a.m. Eastern, so about 18 minutes from now. Buster Olney, senior MLB writer for ESPN. David Shepard of SiriusXM NBA Radio, also going to join us. Buster in Kansas City, I believe it is, for Yankees Royals this afternoon on ESPN. David going to join us to talk about Spurs Thunder last night, as well as Knicks Cavs tonight. I'll tell you exactly why it worked for the Spurs last night. They've got a secret weapon at their disposal. It probably isn't being talked about enough. I don't think, anyway. Get to that in a second. Whatever you're watching, Stanley Cup playoffs, NBA, MLB, doesn't matter. 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They've got a secret weapon. It's Greg Popovich. That's the secret. It's not so secret. Everybody knows that Pop is still around the team. But apparently after game three, when the Spurs were extremely underwhelming, he felt the need to address them in the locker room immediately following the game. First time Pop had done that all season. We've heard stories about how down the stretch and early in the playoffs, he put together film breakdowns. But this is, what's his name? Dumbledore from Harry Potter just walking in and waving a magic wand. Expecto defendum. Bang. Tells him to play defense. Everything's fixed. Pop is the secret weapon. And according to De'Aaron Fox last night, this is from Michael C. Smith's story at ESPN.com. By the end of the night after game three, or the night of game three, when discussing what they needed to do in game four, the Spurs talked about, this direct quote, not only the desire to hit back, but the need to hit first. And so they attacked aggressively both ends of the floor. Victor Wembanyama, four shots in the first 3 minutes and 19 seconds. Scored or assisted on 17 points in the opening quarter. San Antonio, 10 made field goals on 10 assists in the first quarter. Only the fourth time this season it finished a quarter with a 100% assist rate. And over the first 7 minutes and 41 seconds of the game, Wemby had outscored the Thunder 11-8. That was the offensive aggression. Defensive aggression, go to work, Steph Castle. Stephon Castle took on the bulk of the defensive responsibility on Shai Gilgeous-Alexander. SGA finished 6 of 15 last night on just 19 points. Castle specifically held him to 2 of 6. Had help from De'Aaron Fox, Dylan Harper, Devin Vassell, Julian Champagne. Takes a village. Harrison Barnes and Victor Wembanyama occasionally helping out with double teams as well. Thunder were 1 of 11 from 3 in the first half. That happened to them just once this season. One or fewer three-pointers and a half. It was back in January. Random game against the Jazz. And there was a 5-minute, 8-second window where the Spurs held Oklahoma City scoreless in the first quarter last night. So they build up a 25-point lead. They take control of the game by being aggressive. The secret weapon to being aggressive is being confident that you know exactly what the game plan is. You're not going to scramble. You're not going to run around. You're going to follow your rotations defensively. You're going to work around screens. You're going to set quality screens of your own. I mean, it sounds like a bunch of basic fundamental basketball stuff that you learn in like junior high. But it's the stuff that the Spurs didn't really embrace at all in game three. So then, like I said, Dumbledore walks in. Dumbledore Popovich walks in and just waves his wand. And all of a sudden, everybody's like, no, we got to attack. And I'm not trying to make light of Popovich's influence here. In fact, the exact opposite. OKC doesn't have Pop walking into the locker room after a particularly ugly loss. Like, oh, I don't know. Last night, the first time the Thunder had scored that few points in nearly 5 years. No, over 5 years. January 2021, I think, the last time the Thunder were held to as few as 82 points. They don't have Dumbledore walking in and telling them that they're special, Harry Potter. Like, they don't. Now, are they still the more talented team? Especially when you go all the way down the roster, 1 through 12? Sure. Do they still have the ability to dominate a game, as we saw in Game 3? Yeah, but if this series is going to become a series of haymakers, which it really feels like it's become over the last few games, it's Rocky and Apollo just swinging wildly for each other's heads and connecting. Are we confident that the Thunder are able to gather themselves after that punch they took last night and throw back their own vicious haymaker in Game 5 tomorrow night? Especially if it means doing it without Jalen Williams, without A.J. Mitchell, and Chet Holmgren playing like, I can't use the word that Kenny used in the chat to describe it, not playing well, not playing like he's really physically engaged in the series. That's the guy who's, you know, as much as we want to talk about SGA and Floplahoma and all that, he's got an MVP award to his credit this year. The guy whose reputation is going to take the biggest hit, I think, if Oklahoma City doesn't get past the Spurs, it's going to be Chet Holmgren. Hey, I get it. Wemby is a singular entity. He's an alien. So we're not going to ask you, Chet, to single-handedly take care of Wemby. Hell, we went out and signed Hartenstein for you. So you got Isaiah Hartenstein. You've got Chet Holmgren. You should be able to handle Victor Wembanyama. Not like handle him, take him out of a game or take him out of a series, but somewhat neutralize his effect on the game. Instead, Chet Holmgren is playing like I play in the driveway with my kid because I don't step in the lane. I just let him kind of coast past me because I want him to make the layup, right? I want him to learn to take the ball to the hole. So, you know, I'll throw my hands up and I'll kind of do that thing like half-heartedly, like try to block it. And, you know, one out of every 10 or 15 times, I'll swat him and go Mutombo and have a good time with it. But for the most part, drive to the hole, bud. It's all you. Take it. That's the way Chet Holmgren's playing defense in this series. He looks intimidated by the moment. And if the Thunder don't win another game in this series, which I don't think is likely, I really don't. The more I talk it out and think about it, this is going 7. But if the Thunder don't win this series, or worse yet, don't win another game in this series, That's the guy, I think, whose reputation takes the biggest hit. Not SGA. It's Chet. Because he looks afraid. Like, intimidated by the moment is the best way to put it. What are you scared of, man? You got a ring. You got nothing to lose. Go to the rack on offense. Get aggressive defensively. Go after the basketball. What are you? They literally signed Hartenstein so you could play more aggressively. That's why they did it. Why aren't you doing that? We'll ask David Shepard of SiriusXM NBA Radio what he thinks about Spurs Thunder, and of course, whether the Knicks close out the Cavs tonight in Cleveland or not. That coming up in about 30 minutes or so, right around 11:25 a.m. Eastern, 8:25 Pacific here on Westwood One Sports. You know, I went through that whole segment earlier talking about Rashee Rice and the Chiefs being a house of cards. And it's on me. It's on me. I let it slide that Tyreek Hill is trying to become a DJ. I mean, doesn't that feel like the next logical progression? I mean, this is the Le'Veon Bell, Antonio Brown path towards football irrelevancy that Tyreek Hill is on. He wants to become a DJ. He posted a video over the weekend, I guess, of him DJing. I mean, he didn't really look like he was doing much, but standing behind the deck, like, you know. And then it was time to play another song, and he hit a button. Like, man, you really DJing? Why is that the next? Why is music the next logical progression for so many of these guys who lose control and flame out in the NFL? What would you do if you were on vacation somewhere, Miami, and you wander into a place with some friends? You're like, wait a second, is that Tyreek Hill DJing? I would just flood him with requests, and not good stuff, like old school cheesy 90s stuff. Like, hey, can you play All Star by Smash Mouth? Hey, remember How Bizarre by OMC? Hey, can you play Fly by Sugar Ray? Just to make him mad. Let's talk baseball. We're halfway between opening day and the trade deadline. What's happening with Tarek Skubal with the Tigers in the basement? We'll ask Buster Olney next here on Westwood One Sports.
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7: Wrong on both accounts. Black and Abdallah off today. Happy Memorial Day weekend to you. My name's Mike Wickets. And unlike Black and Abdallah, who are big Chicago guys, I will not be speaking all that nicely about the Chicago Bears today. Go Pack Go. I've got the Packers tattoo on my shoulder. So it's the opposite of the guys who normally are here, but I am honored to be sitting in their seat to fill in for the guys. Again, my name is Mike Wickett. Follow me on Twitter and X, or X at Mike Wickett. There are two T's, and appreciate you. I'm broadcasting live from a place you've probably never been. I'm going to go around the room real quick here to our producer, Stuart Kovacs. Have you ever been to Des Moines, Iowa, Stu?
8: I have not, no.
7: Okay, all right. Our board operator, who is keeping us on the air and is working as one of like five guys in the entire building here at Westwood One, Roy Lee. Roy, have you ever been to Des Moines, Iowa?
9: Can't say I have.
7: Okay, all right. Well, we are in the flyover studios here in my basement in Des Moines. Happy to have you here on Memorial Day weekend. Coming up, we are going to talk some Spurs basketball with Casey Vieira from Locked On Spurs, the podcast, as San Antonio evens it up two games apiece. They get the job done yesterday in the Western Conference Finals, and now we have a three-game sprint to get to the NBA Finals. Question, though, Did the MVP quit?

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0: Sports. Here's Chris Black and Adam Abdallah.
1: They are actually on vacation today. They've got the day off here on Memorial Day. They'll be back tomorrow, I think.

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5: No, I think Chris Black and Adam Abdallah are somewhere chilling, relaxing here on Memorial Day. My name's Mike Wickett. Here on a Memorial Day Monday. Thank you for hanging with us all across America. Hundreds of radio stations carrying this, I'd like to say, fine program. That's usually when Black and Abdallah are here, not when I'm right here. But it's good to have you. And maybe you're listening on Sirius XM 375, the Westwood One Sports app, which you should download. It's free wherever you get your apps and Google Play and whatever you Apple people do. Wherever you get your apps. Also, you can tell your smart speaker, hey, Alexa, play Westwood One Sports. So I can talk NFL with anybody all year. It is the greatest league. The NFL is amazing because the NFL has figured out ways to make group emails into three-day events. The NFL draft could be an email. The schedule release could be a simple upload. But the NFL has turned it into a 12-month itself into a 12-month-a-year league. We get excited for the draft, which is literally people reading names on cards. It could be over in a day. It could be a group chat. The schedule release. We get things like trickling out for weeks until the big reveal. And the offseason is amazing. Free agency. The draft. The trades. And we like to play a game here called Me versus ChatGPT. So our producer, Stuart, has picked some NFL teams. This is the way this works. And he doesn't tell me what teams we're doing. I have no idea what teams we are going to be picking here. And it is my job to see if I can guess the three biggest headlines around these NFL teams. Stu?
6: All right.
5: Who are we starting with here today? Because I'll tell you, last night, I know you weren't on the show last night. I was hot. I hit a couple of 3 for 3. I also hit a couple of 0 for 3s. But I hit a couple of 3 for 3s last night.
6: Pretty impressive. That is tough to do. Even when I do these, I'm like, okay, this is probably not what I would have selected. But so it is what ChatGPT had selected.
5: He asked ChatGPT what are the three biggest headlines. And sometimes ChatGPT goes off the board. So
6: yes,
5: let's see who we got today.
6: All right, let's start with the Seattle Seahawks.
5: Three biggest storylines for the champs. What did they do in the offseason? They didn't bring in anybody on offense. They let it. I have to assume, and this is just me thinking, that the biggest headline for the Seattle Seahawks has to be replacing the MVP of the Super Bowl. Kenneth Walker goes to Kansas City. Zach Charbonnet has an injured knee. They draft the kid Price, the backup to Jeremiah Love at Notre Dame. I'm going to guess replacing Kenneth Walker III is one of the top three.

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17: I should know this dude because apparently he is one of the top cornhole players, even though he is a quadruple amputee. That's right. No hands, no feet, but a cornholing sensation somehow. Like, I'm not even sure exactly how that works. And no clones. He's not the beanbag. If that's what you're already thinking. He tosses the bags. He's not the one getting tossed. Weber actually is great at tossing those beanbags, even though he has no limbs. And I'm not sure what's crazier. A dude with no hands or feet being one of the best in the world, or the fact that they track who's the best in the world at doing something we all do in our backyard when we are bleep-faced. I mean, what? Are there also world rankings for horseshoes, tic-tac-toe, bocce ball, shuffleboard, rock, paper, scissors?
18: Rock, paper, scissors.
17: I mean, you got to see how competitive we all are, right?
18: See how competitive
17: am I right,
18: you are.
17: Nick? Let's see how competitive you all are.
18: I'm going to be talking trash to him.
17: Did one, two, three. Back to me, right? Anyway, look. All kidding aside, I guess if you're going to be known for something, there are definitely worse things to be known for than being a quad amputee star cornhole player. Worse things like, I don't know, a quad amputee cornhole star murderer, allegedly. Because a county sheriff's office in Maryland says Weber shot and killed a passenger in the front seat of a car that he was driving during an argument, which has got to be one of the most tragic,
19: that was
17: at
19: tragic.
17: The same time, bizarre and confusing things I've ever heard in my entire life. The dude who has no feet and no hands somehow managed to shoot and kill a passenger while driving? Never mind ruthless and evil and horrific. How is that even physically possible? He has no limbs, but he can drive. And not only drive, he can drive and argue and shoot and kill all at once. No wonder this dude is one of the best cornhole players in the world. He's got to be one of the most coordinate cats alive. Period. His dude riding shotgun is no longer alive, but this is one of the most coordinated guys alive. And he's got no feet and he's got no hands. But Weber, this dude is like some freak of nature. Like, if you can do that, dude, if you can have no hands and no feet and shoot and drive and argue and kill all at once, and you're a great cornholer, why are you not putting all of that talent to use in a sport that actually matters? No offense to cornhole or any cornholers out there. No offense, Cornhole Nation. In fact, I don't care if you are offended, Cornhole Nation. You're Cornhole Nation. But how is this guy, if he can do this, how is he not playing baseball or football or MMA or anything that actually matters? You might be wondering, how do we know about this horrible and confusing murder? Well, there were two witnesses in the back of the car who saw the entire thing. And then when Weber pulled over to tell the dudes in the back to help him remove the body, they obviously said, oh, hell no. And then alerted the police, reportedly, and then Weber drove off with the body still in the car. How insane is this entire story? The story is so insane, I've got no idea what's even the most insane part about it. How about this? How about the fact that we know for sure that this dude can actually fire a weapon because he posted footage of himself firing a handgun on his own YouTube channel? Check this dude. If you're watching on the stream, there's other pics and or photos of this guy climbing a rope ladder with a rifle. So there you go. If you're wondering how it's even possible to fire a weapon with no hands, there's your proof. It's possible. It's possible. This guy documented it and posted it.
15: Anything's possible!
17: This dude can even reload. So I guess if this guy can do this, and he's that proud of himself for doing this, I guess probably you can make the leap that not only can he do that, he can also drive and argue and shoot and kill all at the same time. That's proof that this guy's actually pretty confident with a firearm. Yeah, because that video won't be very useful in court or anything. Here's another insane part of this story. This same dude was profiled by ESPN back in 2023. Because, of course he was. A star cornholer who was also a quadriplegic. What's more ESPN than that? Well, other than the whole murder thing, obviously.
19: I'm Dayton Weber, and I'm a professional cornhole murderer.
17: Allegedly.
19: I had gotten a bacterial infection when I was just 10 months old. The infection that got into my arms and legs was called Streptococcus pneumoniae.
17: Well, they had actually given me
19: a 3% chance of living. And the only way that they were able to save me was by getting the
17: pulling on the heartstrings, man. Look at this, showing him.
19: They
17: nubbing his corn on the cob.
19: My arms and legs to keep me alive. I'm thankful for the Lord and giving those surgeons the power that he did that day to be able to make such a miracle happen.
17: He's thanking the man above and the surgeons for the miracle.
19: Is a daily drive. I believe that God put me on this planet for one reason. Everybody's got their reasons for being here, but my reason, I feel like, is to inspire other people just by me doing my daily task. I want them to have the sense of I can go out there and do anything I put my mind to. If they say, I want to go out and become a pro cornhole player now, I want them to look at me and be like, I can do it. I know I can. Anybody can play, anybody can win.
17: Anybody. Hey, I want people to know that anything's possible. Anything is possible. If the mind can conceive it, the mind can achieve it. You can do anything. You can be a quadriplegic and drive and argue and murder at the same time. Anything's possible, allegedly. Way to go, ESPN. Well done. That was awfully inspiring. And so he realized that he parlayed all that positive pub into a murder charge. Well, multiple murder charges, actually. But way to go, ESPN. Telling that heartwarming, emotional, inspirational story of a future alleged cold-blooded murderer, allegedly. Man, it's a good thing Dahmer didn't play shuffleboard. Otherwise, ESPN would have had him on Sunday Night Conversation. Dodge that, Scud. A worldwide leader? I mean, this guy was famous, I guess. I wonder if when the police caught up to him, if he tried to throw the do you know who I am card.
20: You know who the hell I am?
17: Like, I'm kind of a big deal, yo, in the cornhole world, officer. You might want to ask around about me. Like, you know who I am? Like,
20: you know who the hell I am?
17: Who do you think you are? I am.
21: Who do you think you are? Weber. I am.
17: My bad. Wrong Weber. Or maybe he just yelled, Scrivens has an answer.
22: Scrivens has an answer.
17: At the cops. Whoops. Wrong Weber again. Don't worry, though. The American Cornhole League, and yes, such a thing exists. The American Cornhole League has issued an official statement. Quote, I know everyone was waiting on bated breath for them to weigh in, and nobody could move on until we heard from the ACL. Well, now we have, quote, the ACL is aware of the reports regarding allegations involving Dayton Weber. This is an extremely serious matter, and our thoughts are with all those impacted, including the family and loved ones of Bradrick Michael Wells. It goes on, quote, at this time, this remains an active legal situation. We respect the judicial process and will not comment on specific allegations or details while proceedings are ongoing, End of quote. I mean, damn, they're acting like they're the NFL. I mean, so what? The ACL commissioner is not even going to put this guy on the ACL commissioner's exempt list? You're not going to sever all ties because of the charges like the Patriots did with Aaron Hernandez? What, does the ACL not have a code of conduct policy for its, quote, athletes? And wouldn't murder, allegedly, violate the code of conduct policy for the Cornhole League? I mean, if that doesn't, then what does? In fact, come to think of it, Weber could easily recreate the image of Aaron Hernandez first getting cuffed, because remember how Hernandez had his arms tucked into his white shirt? I mean, you can make the argument that Hernandez had no arms either. The legs are still a problem, but from the waist up, it works, right? Armless, but not harmless. Like Weber. I mean, this whole thing is so, it's so tragic and so bizarre and so senseless. You imagine having an argument with a friend? A friend with no hands or legs, by the way. And then having that friend just pop a couple of burning slugs into your head while he's driving down the road with no arms or legs? I mean, I've had disagreements with friends, but none of them have ever shot me in the head while driving a car with no limbs. This whole thing is insane. So now, as a result, Weber, if guilty as charged, and he will get his due justice and time in court, although he's been charged already with a couple of murder charges. As a result, soon to be incarcerated, allegedly, for a very long time. And instead of lobbing beanbags in the backyard, he's going to be lobbing them in a real yard, a prison yard. If they even allow cornhole in a prison yard, if that's where he ends up. I still want to know how this guy was able to drive and argue and shoot at the same time. Like, I want to ask the victim why he didn't just rip the gun out of the guy's hands. But then again, the guy has no hands. Did he shoot him with his feet? No, he has no feet.
0: Foot, feet, toe.
17: Yet he found a way to drive and argue and execute a passenger? One of his boys? One of his friends? They were friends. All three of them were friends. So I ask yet again, is this story insane or is it tragic? As always, yes. And where was that cornhole lady to intervene when we needed her? If only she was around, could this whole thing have been avoided? If that one cornhole lady who lost her mind at that one cornhole tournament because people were acting out, had she been in that car when things were escalating, would she have cut in with her signature shrill voice and screamed out, "Stop it right now!
2: Stop it right now!
17: I will stop this car! This is stupid! This is absolutely ridiculous!
2: This is absolutely ridiculous!
17: Get out of here! We are adults. This is ridiculous. You are a quadriplegic cornhole star. Cut the crap.
2: We will stop this tournament right now. We are adults. And this is ridiculous. It is a cornhole tournament fundraiser. Cut the crap."
17: I mean, the cornhole killer? Somebody died like that? This freaking world, man. I'm never playing that game ever again. I'll never see that game the same way ever again, because I'll never be able to look at that game and not think of that poor guy or the killer. So I'd never heard of Dayton Weber prior to this. I somehow, some way had missed that glowing ESPN feature. That feel-good story, that inspirational story. And our dude saying, "Man, I am just blessed. I want to thank the man above. I want to thank my surgeons. I want to be an inspiration. I want people to think that anything is possible. I want people to know they can do anything they want." Bro, how do you overcome everything you overcame in life and then not only give it all back in 1 second over the dumbest thing imaginable? How does somebody who overcame so much in life senselessly and recklessly take life in 1 second when you've overcome so much in your life? I don't understand that. I will never understand that. This dude, like, you could be a cornhole champ. You could drive a car. You can do the things you love. You can pretty much do anything that anybody else can do, right? Drive a car. Shoot a gun. Do them both at the same time? But why? Just because you can, why? Like, it really doesn't matter. It really does not matter what it is they were arguing about. But is there not a tiny part of you that wonders what they were arguing about? That triggered that guy to do that? I mean, dude, again, how does somebody who's overcome so much in his life just so carelessly and inhumanely take another person's life, allegedly? Over what? An argument? I've done this a long, long time. But I've never heard of anything like that. I've never seen anything like that. Anyway, those are my thoughts. Like, absolutely insanely bizarre or tragic. Yes. Absolutely yes. And tragic. Yes. Absolutely yes. And is ESPN doing whatever it can to scrub that feature?

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0: 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Really?

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3: I'm your 2 Prime News Pinpoint weather meteorologist Greg Perez. A chance of showers and thunderstorms mainly before 9 p.m. Mostly cloudy skies as we head into the overnight hours, lows dropping back down into the middle to lower 50s. A chance of showers and thunderstorms for tomorrow, but otherwise mostly sunny, high temperatures in the middle to lower 80s.
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13: PJ Glasser, Cordell Woodland here with you. 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Hope everybody had a great weekend, winding down, listening to us, and get ready to turn on some NBA and NHL because we got a great slate of games, a pivotal game three in the Stanley Cup playoffs between the Canadiens and the Hurricanes. Carolina minus 155 favorite in that one. Total is 5.5. You want to get some bets in. And then in the NBA, the New York Knicks looking to advance to the NBA Finals for the first time since 1999. They look for their 11th straight playoff win and their second straight sweep as they try to take down the Cleveland Cavaliers. And then they just kick their feet back and hope for a seven-game war between San Antonio and Oklahoma City before they hop on a plane and travel to one of those two cities for a best of seven where we will crown an NBA champion. So that game getting ready to tip off. Final thoughts, Cordell, on that one before we continue to talk NBA and dive into who we think currently is the best basketball player in the world, and who is going to be the next U.S.-born player to win MVP, because we've had a stretch here of foreign players with SGA and Giannis and Jokic and all these types of guys that have won MVP. So before we get into that and game four tips off, who do you like tonight between the Knicks and the Cavs?
14: Yeah, I mean, I've been holding out hope that the Cavs will make this a series and will fight back. If not tonight, literally, it's over, obviously. Breaking news there. But I just like to think that Cleveland will give their home fans something to cheer about in this series. They've been so good at home really all year. You know, last game went the way that it went. I'm hesitant to say that I think the Cavs are going to win because nothing about them tells me that they're fighters. And I shouldn't say that. They had to fight back against that Pistons team to win that series, but nothing in this series tells me that they're fighters because I just haven't seen it. Odds are the Knicks do win this game and sweep them just because they're the better team and they've taken the Cavs' heart. But I'd like to think that the Cavs are going to make it tough on them. Maybe their scores get hotter than usual. And they actually don't allow the Knicks to get on that patented third quarter run that has doomed them in this series. They've got to keep it close in the third quarter. I just don't think the Cavs are deep enough to really keep up with the Knicks for all 48 minutes. That's really what it boils down to. I'm going to take the Knicks to win. Knicks probably end up covering in my mind, but I don't think it's the typical blowout that we've seen for the most part. I think the Cavs keep it under 10, but the Knicks end up winning.
13: Cordell, I have a phrase that I like to use, and the phrase is, I love people, but I hate the public. And the public is referring to the betting public. And normally, when everybody's on one side of a game, I like to fade that side. And I love looking at betting lines. And if there's something that betting has taught me, it's a great way to see how odds makers view games, how they see certain situational spots. And I think it's so fascinating that Cleveland was a 2.5-point favorite in game three, and now they're a 2.5-point underdog in game four. And it's very tricky to bet these games when a team's up 3-0. And, I mean, there's just such a wide range of outcomes. The Knicks could win by 30 tonight. It wouldn't surprise anybody. The Cavs could win tonight. It wouldn't surprise anybody. Like, truly, this game, anything could happen, which is why earlier we were talking about, during this 10-game win streak, the Knicks have won by an average of 22.5 points per game. That is the best win margin ever in the history of basketball over a 10-game period, regular season, NBA, regular season or postseason included. They've been on a historic tear. So if you like the Knicks, don't bet the